Hallelujah Street. Now this house, it's nice and cozy, and the walls so warm and tight, and the landlord doesn't charge me any rent.

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rich man in Luke chapter 12 had it all. He was tearing down his barns and building bigger barns. He had a bumper crop. He had a big house. He was piling it up for tomorrow. He said, "Soul, take thine ease, for thou hast much goods laid up in store." But he forgot something. And what he forgot was that you can't stay here. Listen, you can have everything this world has to offer. You can have the big home. You can have the nice cars. You can have the money, lots of land. But you can't stay here. The old song says you can drive your new car right up to the grave, but somebody else will drive it away. The Bible says your life is just a vapor.

0: Jesus. He's
1: 2 Chronicles chapter 31, please. 2 Chronicles chapter 31. This passage talks about King Hezekiah, where he is cleansing the temple, preparing the temple, having the priesthood reorganized and managed where they can serve the Lord. However, they came from a bad time where Israel has been used to apostatizing. The temple has been corrupted. The people have been tainted with idolatry and sin. So Hezekiah had to do something to encourage his people back into serving the Lord. I see not much difference with this wicked area, how we can be tainted, how we can be let down. Some of you are going through something in your life, but these things can be conquered through the Lord Jesus Christ. And I think what we need more than ever is that we would encourage each other from our broken states and to be able to keep serving God. I want you to go to 2 Chronicles chapter 31. The Bible says in verse 4, "Moreover, he commanded the people that dwelt in Jerusalem to give the portion of the priests and the Levites that they might be encouraged in the law of the Lord. And as soon as the commandment came abroad, the children of Israel brought in abundance the first fruits of corn, wine, and oil and honey. And of all the increase of the field and the tithe of all things brought they in abundantly. And concerning the children of Israel and Judah that dwelt in the cities of Judah, they also brought in the tithe of oxen and sheep, and the tithe of holy things which were consecrated unto the Lord their God, and laid them by heaps. In the third month they began to lay the foundation of the heaps, and finished them in the seventh month. And when Hezekiah and the princes came and saw the heaps, they blessed the Lord and his people Israel. Then Hezekiah questioned with the priests and the Levites concerning the heaps. And Azariah, the chief priest of the house of Zadok, answered him and said, since the people began to bring the offerings into the house of the Lord, we have had enough to eat and have left plenty. For the Lord hath blessed his

0: people, and that which is left is this great store. Then Hezekiah commanded to prepare chambers in the house of the Lord, and they prepared them, and brought in the offerings and the tithes and the dedicated things faithfully, over which Kenaiah the Levite was ruler, and Shimei his brother was the next. And Jehiel, and Azaziah, and Nahath, and Asahel, and Jeremoth, and Jozabad, and Eliel, and Ismachiah, and Mahath, and Benaiah were overseers under the hand of Kenaiah, and Shimei his brother, at the commandment of Hezekiah the king, and Azariah the ruler of the house of God. And 14 through 21 will give you more names mentioned. So, if you recall in this story, notice that the Jews, that they were able to give an abundance of supplies. They were able to rally up the spirit and the entire nation to serve the Lord. They come from a broken state, recall, of apostasy. As a matter of fact, Sennacherib is not just far up ahead. He's able to come into the scene and cause a new trial, new struggle, persecution to the Jews. But the Jews, during this time, were able. They were able to conquer things. They were able to rally themselves. They were able to stir up their spirits. They were able to give so much to God's ministry. Now, the question is, how were they able to do that? How were they able to do that? That's a lot of work. That's a lot of spirit and energy and power. Don't you want something like that, especially in this broken area that we live in? Broken state of apostasy. A Sennacherib that's just at the very next corner that we don't know about. And we've come from much corruption and taint from the world. So it is very hard to rally our spirits to be able to serve the Lord. So how are we able to do it? The verse says in verse 4, give the portion of the priests and the Levites that they might be encouraged in the law of the Lord. It's because I believe they were given something to encourage themselves to serve God. I wonder if we were to give something, a portion, just a portion to each other, how much more so can we be encouraged to keep fighting on, to live another day, to survive another week, to go through another month, to stay clean, to pick ourselves back up and serve God. How much more so if we would give just a portion, but so much more. The title of my message is "Give It All." Give them all you got. Give them all you got. Let's pray. Father, fill within me the power of your Holy Spirit and the cleansing blood to preach what you want me to preach. I preach completely in weakness and just doing the same usual thing. But this is new and this can be fresh. You can make it that way, Lord. So will you fill within me and use me? That's all I can pray, Lord. Use my broken state to minister to these people, for Jesus Christ must be manifested and lifted up. In Jesus' name we pray, amen. Now, I want you to look at the first point at verse 4. Moreover, he commanded the people that dwelt in Jerusalem to give the portion of the priests and the Levites. Notice that the command is given not to the cities of Judah first. Now, there are many cities that he could summon or ask. He can ask Beersheba, for example. He can ask other cities in Judah. He could ask Hebron, a city of refuge. But he asked Jerusalem first to give the portion of the priests and the Levites. Notice that passage is mentioned right there at verse 4. And then if you look at verse 6, it's verse 5. And as soon as the commandment came abroad, the children of Israel brought. Then it goes to verse 6, and concerning the children of Israel and Judah that dwelt in the plural cities of Judah. they also brought in. Notice verse 6, the remaining cities were able to come in and join in the encouragement. They were encouraged to give the portion to God's people, which are the priests here, because Jerusalem went first. I always wondered, and I try to figure out, why Jerusalem first? Why Jerusalem first? Why not, again, Beersheba? Beersheba means seven wells. Could it mean that seven is a good number? And wells is a refreshing water from the Lord. So wouldn't that be a good place? Why not Hebron? That is the city of refuge. During this time, they're in a broken state and they could flee to God, their refuge. Why not Hebron? Why is it Jerusalem? I wonder what it means. It means city of peace. Well, I don't know the reason why. You and I can never understand everything in that book, or why God would choose a specific city or a specific group of people to do it first. We'll never understand the details. We can keep figuring out in our heads why. Maybe the Lord did it because of this. Maybe the Lord did it because of that. But I think the bottom line is we should stop figuring out why or what, and if we cannot figure it out, and just know that the city of peace is connected to those who give the portion to God's people so that they can be encouraged in the law of the Lord. Okay. So in other words, if you are in that city of peace, my friend, bottom line is this, then you'll be able to give to others and encourage them to keep serving God. You know, a lot of times we try to figure out and come up with reasons. Why, Lord, do we do it this way? Why, Lord, that way? It's hard to keep serving you. God, I can't take it anymore. You know, you can rack your brain and keep figuring out why, but you'll never really understand. But just know the bottom line is this. If you dwell in peace, you will be able to keep serving God and encourage others to keep serving God. But the reason why you can't do that is because you're not dwelling in peace. That's first. That is first. That's the first place you need to dwell in order to serve God. That's the first place you need to be in. That way you can have others encouraged to serve God. Now, do you want to have peace in your life? That's the first thing that you'll need if you ever want to have worth to serve God. You want to be in peace. You want to dwell in peace. That way you can keep serving God. All right, then what's connected to peace? Encouraging others. Yes. You know, it's about time that we stop dwelling in our own city. In the millions of other cities of our own Judah. Well, I have my city of refuge. And this is my refuge, so let me stay here. You know, if you get out of your selfish place and think about others and start to encourage other people, think about other people's pains, not yourself. Think about, well, I appreciate the pastor. I appreciate the church members who come up to me and talk to me. It's about time I make an effort to talk to them. Then maybe you might have your heart changed and you might be in peace after that. But always having an attitude, I want to do my own thing. Then what happens is you're never in peace when you come to church, no matter how many billions of times you come here to church. Because, oh, no one said hi to me. No one greeted me. You know, I have no friends here. Oh, no one around my age. And hey, why don't you get up and say hi and talk to somebody? See, if you were to start to think about others, encouraging others, you develop peace yourself. You know, oh, why can't the sister sing it right over there? Why can't the brother, why is the brother singing off key? Why don't you encourage others by getting up yourself and singing a special for everybody? Why do you expect others to meet your needs rather than meeting others' needs? No wonder you're never in peace after many months and years in this church. Wow. Okay. You know why you're not in peace? Because you're not encouraging others. Yes. Wow. Well, how does that work? Well, I have this excuse and I have this reason. Why does God want me to do it this way? Why is our church going through a hard time? Why won't God meet my need? I don't know, but stop racking your brain and figuring out why God this. Just know this. Peace is connected if you encourage others. That's it. Simple. Do I need to pull up a 200-page empirical evidence document from scientists to convince you? You don't need to know why. You don't need to feel something to be convinced. Just know this. Stop figuring out and realize peace is simply connected when you encourage other people. Now do it. Go to the city of peace. Encourage other people and you will dwell in peace. You can only dwell in peace when you encourage other people. Amen. But you're like, oh, my problem is so hard. Please pray for me. And your prayer request goes 5 to 10 minutes long. Hey, why don't you instead stop that and start praying 5 to 10 minutes for the other person?
1: Amen.
0: Then you might dwell in peace after that. Yeah, well, I want to go to the city of Beersheba. 7 wells of water right there. That's what it means. I want a drink. I want a water. Oh, you know, give me more revival meetings. Oh, Pastor Kim, the sermon was good, but, you know, it didn't really reach my heart. And then you get a new speaker with a new message, so it gives you a new flavor of water, and you go, man, that tastes good. That refreshes my spirit. But you're so used to those new preachers now, and then you get 7 wells of water. You get Beersheba, and you're like, I hear 7 preachers in a blowout, but I'm just too tired. And, you know, the preaching was not that good. And, hey, you know why? Stop sitting in your own city. Give me water. Give me water. Why don't you give others a water to drink? And then maybe you'll finally dwell in peace. You expect the blowout to keep meeting your need, a revival meeting, meeting your need. Pastor Kim has to set up something. People have to give more money, bring the better speaker, even a better speaker. Pastor Kim has to work harder in a message. We get 8 preachers here, and they could do a better job. You keep thinking. Hey, why don't you stop whining? Get out of your selfish city. Go to the city of peace. Start encouraging other people. Why don't you try and preach? Why don't you try to open your ears and hear the word of God and get a blessing? Why don't you encourage the other preacher and thank them for the preaching that they were able to give to you? And then maybe you'll finally dwell in peace.
1: Okay.
0: But you'll never dwell in peace when you expect others to give to you.
1: Wow.
0: Guaranteed. Period. Sit right there where you are, just like what you're doing now, and you'll never get peace. Give me, Pastor. No, preach something harder. Preach something better. No, I'm not convicted yet. No, it's so stuffy, the room. Hey, the people didn't say hi to me. I don't get what I want in this church. There are other churches who give better offers. You know, the public school has something better. The world has something better. You know, I want to go back to my video games and TV. Hey, stop being selfish. Get out of your seat and start ministering to other people. Then you'll finally get peace. But I promise you this, expecting others to give to you, you never get peace.
1: Right.
0: Never, ever.
1: Right.
0: Never, ever. I don't know how it works, but all I know is this, and I can't explain it to you, I can't convince you with all the reasons and examples, but I do know this, peace is connected when you encourage others.
2: That's good.
0: Now, you want to dwell in peace? Then start encouraging other people first. And when I preach this message, I guarantee this. Some people here might think about, yeah, that's right, Pastor, amen. I remember that so-and-so didn't come and encourage me on that, didn't support me on this, didn't pray for me on this, and that so-and-so always whined to me about his or her problems. And No, you! You! You have to think about yourself. That's right, I need to encourage that other person. Not so-and-so needs to hear so they can encourage, what, me?
2: Yeah, come on.
0: You got that problem again. That's why you're not in peace.
1: Okay.
0: You will get peace, though, if you think about, yes, Pastor, that's right. There are things I need to work on more to encourage others. That's my weakness. I need to do this more for other people. That's my weakness. That's why I still can't get over that fight with that brother and sister in Christ, and there's that tension. I need to get over this, and I need to do this and this and this, and you will finally dwell in peace. I can't explain it. I can't convince you with that. I can't give a great illustration that'll convince you. I don't know, but all I know is peace is connected when you encourage others finally. That's all you need to know. That's all you need to know. Now take it or leave it.
2: That's good.
0: And the rest of this message will finally, you'll feel peace when this preaching keeps going into your heart.
2: Right. Mm-hmm.
0: But if you don't get this step down, the rest of this message will not give you peace.
1: Yeah. Okay.
0: What helps me immensely as a pastor out of my own sorry state is to think about other people's pain, other people's needs, other people who are going through harder times than I do, other people that I can give them joy. It'll give me joy. And then I develop peace after that.
1: That's good, isn't it?
0: First is this city. First. Don't go to your city of refuge. Don't get your city of seven wells of water to satisfy you. Why not live in the city of peace? Don't you want that? Then encourage other people. Notice in verse 4, the portion of the priests and the Levites that they might be encouraged in the law of the Lord. So if these Jews were able to give a portion to the priests, then the priests can be encouraged to keep ministering to them. Well, why should I give to God's ministers? So that they can minister to you. Don't you want that? 1 Corinthians 9, go to 1 Corinthians 9. Paul recognized that. That's why he brought up the example of these priests who are given something, who are given a portion. So Paul says that's why us preachers are applicable as well. You need to give something to us preachers so that we can keep ministering to you. Why should I give a portion to God's preachers? It's because that way they can keep spiritually feeding you. And I know that's what you came here for. That's what you put your money in the offering plate for. That's what I even get my own pay for. That's the reason why you sacrificed your time to come here. Why? You want to be spiritually fed. You want to be spiritually ministered to, don't you? If you want that, that's why it's worth it to give the portion to God's preachers so they can be encouraged to keep spiritually feeding you. But think about it. If that preacher is discouraged, how can he successfully feed you well? If that preacher gets down, how can that preacher do a good job to help you grow? See that? That's why it's so important to encourage God's preacher. That way he can keep spiritually feeding you so well that you come out all spoiled. And that's what you want. You want to be fed so fast. You want to be satisfied. I know each and every one of you want to come here on Sunday satisfied and leave this building satisfied. Yeah. I got my spiritual plate. That's why you need to encourage God's preachers. Notice in 1 Corinthians chapter 9, the Bible says in verse 13, do ye not know that they which minister about holy things, see, God's priests in the Old Testament, live of the things of the temple, and they which wait at the altar are partakers with the altar? Even so hath the Lord ordained that they which preach the gospel should live of the gospel. Verse 11, if we have sown unto you spiritual things, is it a great thing if we shall reap your carnal things? When's the last time that you gave a portion that would encourage the preacher? That way they can keep spiritually feeding you. You know what I want when I have our guest speakers here? I want to make sure I give them a good portion.
2: That's right.
0: Why? Because I want that revival meeting to really be a revival. Yes. I came here for my sermon's worth, and by the grace of God, I want to hear something that I will be satisfied with. So I am going to treat every guest preacher that comes here so well so that they can be encouraged to preach such a powerful sermon. Why do you think that I will thank them? Why do you think that I will be helpful to them? Why do you think that I will cheer them up in the preaching? It's because I want them to keep preach, be motivated and encouraged to preach even better.
2: That's good.
0: Even better. So that they can spiritually feed me. Yeah. That's why it's so important to do that. When's the last time you encourage God's preacher so that they can keep feeding you?
1: Okay.
0: But if you don't do that, the preacher becomes weaker and discouraged. And pretty soon you'll notice that in the teaching, in the preaching, the discipleship and fellowship, and even counseling personal problems you desperately need help with. It's so important. You got to encourage God's preacher. Notice right here at verse 4 is that the portion of the priest. So priest does not just simply mean some special leader in the church. The Bible says we're all priests of God. So it's not just giving a portion to God's church leaders. What about your fellow brother and sister in Christ? Are we not all priests? When's the last time you encouraged that brother and sister in Christ? Thank you so much for coming to church. When's the last time you encouraged that brother and sister in Christ? That food was real good. When's the last time you encouraged that brother and sister in Christ? Hey, I got away from the world I want to encourage you to get away from that world too. When's the last time you encouraged that brother and sister in Christ? Hey, you can get victory over that sin. Just get your tail to church. Come on. When's the last time you encouraged that brother and sister in Christ and followed up with them and say, hey, I'm praying for you? When's the last time you encouraged a brother or sister in Christ and told them, hey, I'm praying for you? Hey, when is the last time you actually prayed for them?
1: Okay.
0: When's the last time you encourage your brother and sister in Christ? You might say, why should I? Because they're priests too.
3: Come on.
0: And they do spiritually minister to you.
3: That's right.
1: Yes.
0: They spiritually minister to you just by being with them, fellowshipping with them, laughing with them, crying together through trials, praying together. They go through a struggle that coincidentally matches your struggle.
1: Right.
0: That's why you want to encourage them. Why? So that they can spiritually minister to you.
3: Amen.
0: But if you don't encourage them, how can they minister to you? They'll have a frowny face. They'll just have a bored look on their face. They'll just come out of duty and there's no life, and it'll negatively affect you, and you end up the same way too.
3: Yeah. Yep.
0: You don't like that. You want them to spiritually minister to you. You want them to say, hey, I'm so glad you're going street preaching. I'm going to go along with you. Keep up the good work. Let's go track passing together. Well, wouldn't that encourage you in return to pass out tracts to go street preaching? It does. It's an effect. They spiritually minister to you. Why should I encourage my fellow brother and sister in Christ? So that they can encourage you. That's why. If you want to be spiritually fed, you want to be encouraged, you need to encourage the other person. And if you're thinking in your mind, that's right, Pastor, I encourage those people, but they haven't encouraged me. You're back to the same point number one. That's why you're not in peace. Because you're still stuck in your city of what? My refuge. My Hebron. My seven wells of water that I'm supposed to drink and I don't get it. My Beersheba. You're not in Jerusalem. You want peace? You need to encourage others. Don't think about, yeah, that's right, Pastor. They're supposed to encourage me. See, the devil warped your mind again. And if you're saying amen and you're agreeing because other people aren't encouraging other people, rather than thinking about yourself not encouraging other people, you got a problem.
3: Come on, man.
0: You got to think about yourself right here. You got to think about that. Because if you have that mindset, that's right, other people should encourage other people, I don't get that, then I guarantee you this, you're not the only one thinking that. Everybody else in that room, someone sitting next to you is thinking that too, and we will never have a peaceful church service. You know, another thing that I noticed right here at verse 4, it's not just the priests, it says, and the Levites. You notice that, Levites? What are Levites? Priests only allow Levites. Levites can become priests. All priests are Levites, but not all Levites are priests. Why is that? Because Levites are an inferior category. Basically, they have to go through the Levites training. Then after that, they become a priest. So a Levite is an inferior category next to the priest. You know what you got to do? You got to give a portion to not just the priests, but Levites. You might. I know that you have your brother and sister in Christ who may be that priest who spiritually feeds you. Your pastor who is that priest who spiritually feeds you. But obviously you don't think about so-and-so sitting behind you, or so-and-so that you hardly talk to, so-and-so that kind of is you're tense with, or you feel indifferent toward. You don't think about that Levite there.
1: Oh, wow.
0: Yeah, so you don't encourage that Levite. That's why that person never got a follow-up from any one of you priests over here. And that's why they don't come to church anymore.
1: Okay.
0: That's why they fall out. Why? Because they're not a priest, they're a Levite. They're a Levite. You need to give a portion to the Levites so that they can be encouraged.
3: Yes.
0: To what? Minister to you.
3: Yes.
0: Unbelievable, right? I know you don't believe it. No, not that Levite. That Levite's hopeless. Keeps messing up in sin. And, you know, that person, we just have differences. I don't see something in that Levite. Hey, man, look at this passage. Go to 2 Chronicles chapter 29. 2 Chronicles 29. And Chronicles 29. Hezekiah didn't overlook the Levites. He realized that, hey, these people are needed. I need to encourage them too, because they do spiritually minister to me. They do encourage me in return. That's why I need to encourage the Levites. You might say, really? Look at 2 Chronicles 29. Notice that they were offering sacrifices in verse 33. And the consecrated things, Hezekiah's offering them, were 600 oxen and 3,000 sheep. But the priests were what? Too few, so that they could not flay all the burnt offerings. Wherefore their brethren, the Levites, did help them till the work was ended. And until, look at this, the other priests has sanctified themselves. For the Levites were more upright in heart to sanctify themselves than the priests. You get that? These inferior Levites were the ones who were flaying all the sacrifices, who sanctified themselves more than the priests. And that's why Hezekiah said, man, they should get a portion. I got to encourage them too. I know they're not priests in my level, but and they're a Levite, but I want them to be encouraged to keep serving God too. Because they did, because they're ministering to me. They're flaying all the sacrifices. They're sanctifying themselves more than the priests. You know what you are? You know what's sad? I'll tell you what's sad. You're probably that priest because you preached here before. Because Pastor relied on you on a lot of things. He asked me to do all these five different chores in the church. Oh, people have come to me for prayer and counseling. And you're that priest who did not sanctify himself or herself or could flay the sacrifice. When the pastor said and the people needed you and said, hey, can you help me out with this one? And you couldn't, but it was that inferior Levite that did minister to that person, that was there for that person, that helped out that person where you weren't. Who's the Levite here, huh, in your mind? Hey, priest, when's the last time that, oh, I'm a priest. I helped out the pastor. He relied on me. Oh, what about that time of need when you weren't there? And then it was a Levite. You couldn't have thought. You didn't thought about that was there for that pastor. That was there for that church member. I guarantee you this. Some of these people here, including myself, can tell you Levites who were there at our very time of need that the priest wasn't there for. It was that Levite who said, thank you for that sermon. It was that Levite that encouraged the altar calls by coming. But you can't. You're a priest, huh? You're too good. You've done enough for the Lord. You're a priest. I'm not inferior like that Levite. But the Levite realized, yeah, it's an inferior position I have. So I have a lot of zeal. There's a lot of makeup I want to do. It was that Levite who signed up the volunteer sheet. It was that Levite who encouraged that brother and sister, who talked to that brother and sister when you, the priest, didn't. It was a Levite who talked and ministered to that person. You're that priest, huh? Are you that priest? Yeah, it's that Levite that you look down upon that you will be surprised and probably you're looking at is slaying the sacrifice and doing your job, buddy, your work. It was the Levite that was there early in church when you, the priest, weren't there early in church to fill up the seats. That was there to welcome the newcomer. It was a Levite, not you, the priest. It was a Levite that was there to help out with the instrument, with cleaning up, with setting up things, cleaning the bathroom, that was there right after late hours in the church to clean up. It was a Levite, not you, the priest. It was a Levite that was there, not you. How can you think that, I'm a priest, so I've done my job for the day? That's probably what those priests were thinking. I'm a priest. I've done my job for the day, so I don't need to flay the sacrifice on the altar. But the Levite is the one who thinks, I haven't done enough. I need to flay the sacrifice on the altar. Does everybody understand what I'm talking about right here?
3: Yes.
0: That's why you need to give a portion to Levites, inferiors. Why? So that they can be encouraged.
1: Yes.
0: To flay the sacrifice where you, the priest, missed out and weren't there for, was unavailable, couldn't do. That's why it's so important to see these Levites. Levites, whether you believe it or not, Levites are the ones who can make up most of the numbers in the seats in the church.
1: What?
0: They can build up and fill up a house.
2: Yep.
0: Whether you like it or not, it's those Levites. So they need to be encouraged to keep filling up the seats and the pews, huh?
2: Amen.
0: Yeah, I know. You're a priest. You preached a great sermon. People relied on you for counseling. That's your problem. And that's the reason why there were duties and areas you failed that a Levite had to pick up your slack, fella. 2 Chronicles chapter 31, and then notice right here in verse 5. And as soon as the commandment came abroad, the children of Israel brought in abundance the first fruits of corn, wine, and oil, and honey. Notice right here in verse 6 that they brought the tithe of oxen and sheep. What is the portion that's given to God's people, the priests? We're all priests, amen? So what is it that you should give to them that they can be encouraged to serve God? What's their portion? First fruits. First fruits. Think about this. The very first thing in your mind when you wake up, are you thinking about what can I do to be a blessing to the brother and sister in Christ? Is that the first thing in your mind? Is it the first thing in your mind that as soon as you come to this church, what can I do to find some brother or sister in need and be there for them? Are you that? Or are you the one sitting down and said, give me. I expect something, give me. No. When's the last time you went there to give something to the other person? Is that the first thing in your mind when you come to church? When we get our pay, what's the first thing on our mind? Oh, now I can use this for vacation and... Or is it the ministry? Help out God's people right here. That way we can have a better meeting. That way we can make this building look a little better. That way we can support even more missionaries. Is that the first thing in your mind? First fruits is given to the priests so they can be encouraged to serve God. If they see that, where, hey, my priority is in God's people, the church right here. That's the first thing. Well, you know, I got to take care of my wife, my children, my family, and stuff like that. And then because of that, that became our excuse where we don't give the portion to God's people because they're not first fruit. Now, I want to clarify this that way there's no misunderstanding. Myself as a pastor, my wife next to Jesus Christ is the most important person that I commit my time and schedule, my family, all right, next to Jesus Christ. Not the people here. They're the first thing next to Jesus Christ. Okay, then pastor, why did you say that, hey, shouldn't the God's people, God's ministry be the first fruit or the first thing in our minds? Well, the first fruit, the Bible says in 1 Corinthians chapter 15 is who? Christ.
2: Yes.
0: Christ, the first fruits. Now, shouldn't Christ be above your wife, your children, your family?
2: Yes.
0: If Christ is number one in your priority, and when you get that pay, and the first thing, listen, the first thing on your mind is not your family for a good vacation, but the first thing in your mind is Jesus Christ. What can I do? If you make Jesus Christ number one, the first thing, He'll filter out and show you the priorities, how to use that money. He'll show you, yeah, you need to use that for family vacation, but don't forget to use that other portion for God's people and ministry.
2: Yes.
1: Right.
0: There are times that does happen, doesn't it?
1: Yes.
0: But in our mind, it's just my son, my daughter, my wife, my family, my. See, it's my. It's not really family. It's actually me.
2: Mm-hmm.
0: My. But if we put Jesus Christ, He'll set the priorities for you. So Christ is the first fruits. So think about it. If Christ is the first fruits, and you give something where Christ is first fruits, Christ is priority number one, don't you think that when you give the first fruits, which is Christ, it will encourage other people? Basically, what I'm saying is you can give more to encourage other people, but perhaps the reason why you're not doing that is because you used your family, you used your work, you used your health, you used other excuses as your excuse rather than Jesus Christ. If Jesus Christ was above your health, your family, your everything, He'll set up the priorities for you. Don't worry about your health and family and other stuff. But at the same time, I guarantee you this. If you put Christ as first fruits, you'll give more to others. You might say, why would I give more to others? Because they're the body of Christ.
1: Yes, yes, yes.
0: If Christ is first fruits, He does have a priority over His body, which is God's people here.
1: Yep.
0: Is this making any sense to you?
1: No.
0: The point is that if you get your pay, if you get your schedule, your time, your labor, your sacrifice, I'm not nonchalantly saying that the first thing in your mind is, oh, brother and sister so-and-so in the church. No, I'm not saying that. I'm saying the first thing on your mind should be Jesus Christ. And if it's Jesus Christ and you seriously spend time praying to Him and you seriously know what the Holy Spirit wants, He'll set up the priority for you about family, health, and all that. And at the same time, He somehow does it where you give more to God's people. Does that make any sense to you? Let me make it even more basic. If you make Christ priority, you do give more to others. You do give more to others and clear up priorities. That's what happens. If Christ is your first fruits, is that the first thing in your time, your trial, your prayer, your schedule? If Christ ain't first fruits, that's why you haven't been encouraging others. But all you have to do is make Christ priority number one, and automatically you will give more to others and encourage them. What's also given? Not just first fruits right here. 1 Corinthians 15, Christ is the first fruits. We know that. But also it says, and. Oh God, do you have to add something on top of that one? Yeah, and tithe. Well, I do tithe my money, Pastor. I give a tenth of what I got. No, that's not what tithe is. You know what tithe is right here? The verse 5, it says the tithe of what? All things. Not just your pay. Your time.
1: Yes.
0: Your talent.
1: Yes.
0: Your very presence.
1: Yes.
0: Your being there. Your efforts. Anything that you got in your home, at least have you thought about a tenth of that I give to the Lord's work to so that people can be encouraged? Think about it. I mean, think about this. If we had about, let's say, 1,000 people and they did give a tenth of their money, don't you think that everybody in the church would be even more encouraged? Because what happens? They get more things through more money. And then the people, they get more encouraged with, oh wow, we get finally better air. We finally got air conditioning in the church. We finally have a new carpet. This carpet was getting filthy. Finally, we're getting a nice seats. Finally, we're getting a good kitchen. Finally, that's what we can support more missionaries. Finally, we can use this thing for even our own fellowship to encourage each other. Finally, that's what happened. You encourage each other more. If everyone were to give, if like 1,000 people gave a tenth of their money. But think about 1,000 people, or nay, let's put 40 people who gave a tenth of what? A tenth of their job. A tenth of their labor, work effort. Let me make it more eye-opening. Throughout 24 hours that one day, can't you give even a tenth of that day for others? You know what people do? They give less than a tithe. I come Sunday main service, I've done my part. That's less than a tenth. I promise you, I promise you this. Some of you might agree when you notice this. If you give at least a tenth to God's work to encourage other people, your life dramatically changes. And God does help here and there at times. Think about it. Even in just prayer and Bible reading, you're not with the church. You're not fellowshipping with them. You're not in a Zoom. You're all by yourself just reading the Bible and praying. In that time that you're spending with God, a tenth, okay, of your day, a tenth of 24 hour, during that time, imagine if you prayed for all those brothers and sisters in Christ. You had verses there in your Bible reading that you took that you don't just keep for yourself, but you can practice it outwardly to bless others.
1: Yes.
0: Imagine how much more you can encourage others.
1: Yes.
0: You know what I do every day of my life? I have to think about what can I do to bless God's people? What can I do to bless God's people? Even if I'm taking a vacation by myself or a break by myself, I take that to think about, I need my health, my joy, my energy, so I can come back fresh to bless God's people. Do you understand that? The point is that the first fruits and a tenth of our effort and time and what we do is concentrated to encourage other people. It'll be life transforming. Think about how much you've been spending your time, huh? Or how much time you've wasted. How much effort you used, or how much effort you wasted. I guarantee you this, with all of us here, a huge percentage, if not 90% of our things are spent for us. We use health, family, you know, well-being and job, work as an excuse. It's more so of me. Me. Because if God took away all those excuses, I wonder how much is still spent upon me with a different excuse. Notice right here that at verse 7, in the third month they began to lay the foundation of the heaps and finished them in the seventh month. Okay, you know that majority of modern Bible versions, they get rid of the word "the foundation." You know that? Majority of modern Bible versions. New King James also gets rid of that. It just says they began to lay the heaps and finished in the seventh month. They got rid of the word foundation. Isn't the foundation important right here? Because for the Christian, no other man can lay a foundation, but Jesus Christ is our foundation. It's so important to have a foundation. What's going on here? They're laying heaps, but when they lay these heaps, it's not just starting and finishing, like other modern Bibles would show you. It's, I'm laying the heap, I'm starting this heap so it can lay a foundation. What does foundation mean? It's a good groundwork where other stuff can be built upon it. You know how you should give to God's people, to the priests, so that you can encourage them to serve God? Are you laying a foundation? Not just giving heaps. No, a heap that lays a foundation. Why? Well, I've done my part, you know, Pastor. I've signed the sheet. You know, I fellowship. I've done... No. Are those things are good, don't get me wrong, but do you really use those things as a foundation?
1: Okay.
0: That something can be built upon that. It's one difference to it's one difference to just say hi to a person versus I'm going to say hi to this person so that it can build upon that a more close fellowship with that other person. It's a difference to say just hi to the person versus I'll say hi to that person so that other brethren, until other brethren can come and say hi to that person too. A foundation, it gives a chain reaction, see? You do something that causes a chain reaction where things build upon each other. Why do you think Pastor has monthly fellowship? Just because? Just because people ask for fellowship? Or is it intended to lay a foundation where maybe the people can bond closer and maybe they can be more encouraged to come to church after that.
1: Right.
0: Maybe they'll be encouraged to participate in more services after that. Maybe someone might even get saved because of that, because they finally get to know the people through that fellowship. You ever thought about that? What's the intention of the offering? Because the Bible says so, so I'm just supposed to do it. No. Eliezer, do you give so that it can lay a foundation? So that we can probably use it to get tech to minister to more people. We can use this to, bring more preachers to our revival meeting. Yeah. We can use this to support more missionaries. Amen. It starts a chain reaction.
1: Yes.
0: I give so that other people can give. Why do you come on the altar? Maybe. Why do I shout amen? Maybe it causes a chain reaction where other people can come on the altar, where other people can shout for the Lord. I'm not saying to deliberately do that. Obviously, you have to do it sincerely yourself, all right, and not care what other people think. But the problem is this. The problem is a lot of the things that we do, we have to start doing them with the intention that can lay a foundation that it can build. When it starts building, it gets better. Why should I do something that can build? Because your intention is to encourage other people, not just yourself. Your intention is done to encourage other people, not just yourself. Look at 1 Corinthians 3. 1 Corinthians 3. You have to look at your actions. Why do we do Saturday tracking? Why do we do... why did all of a sudden Saturday street preaching came up? Why should we stay faithful to Tuesday tracking, Monday campus street preaching and stuff like that? It lays a foundation. And other people can add more days. More people can join. More people can finally grow and get a bone finally to witness to people when they haven't before. It causes a chain reaction. It lays a foundation that builds to something more. Look at 1 Corinthians chapter 3. Our job, the Bible says in verse 11, for other foundation could no man lay than that is lay, which is Jesus Christ, right? That's why we have to have that foundation set on Jesus Christ. Look at verse 10. According to the grace of God, which is given unto me as a wise master builder, I have laid the foundation, and another buildeth thereon. But let every man take heed how he buildeth thereupon. You know what the point of verse 10 is? When Paul lays a foundation, people can just start building on top of that. And Paul said, as a wise master builder. See, when you do these things, are you doing it wisely? You can do things for the Lord that are not wise and does not encourage people to follow the chain reaction. Let's go street preaching and you make yourself look like a jerk. That won't encourage others to follow your foundation and build upon it. You know, making yourself look like a fool and disrupting church service is not going to cause a chain reaction of other people where they're going to join you in serving and glorifying God.
1: Right.
0: You need to do things that are wise. Why? Why should I? So that it can cause a chain reaction where people can be encouraged to build upon that and follow your example.
1: Yeah.
0: Zeal, labor, efforts done for the Lord must not be done because of me, how I feel, how I want to do it, how I feel, how I want to do it. See, that's your problem, you know. You're not thinking of others again.
1: Okay.
0: Think of others. How you can encourage them to join church, to grow in Bible-believing truth, to study the Word of God, to separate from sin. If you were to finally do things wisely, that is a foundation that other people can build upon. Think about everything you've done in this church. Is it in vain? Is it not wise? Is it unwise? Has it caused more people to turn away rather than draw them in to build upon it? Do you have a chain reaction following you? You're by yourself, right? You're singing just Jesus and me all the time. And you think you're so spiritual. Go to 2 Chronicles 31. 2 Chronicles 31. The Bible says in verse 8, and when Hezekiah and the princes came and saw the heaps, they blessed the Lord and his people Israel. Notice right here that Hezekiah and the people, when they saw the heaps, they made sure to bless God and then also the people. You know, they weren't like today's church members where they see the heaps, right? Where they see the heaps, where they were encouraged with the things of the Lord. You've given. Here are brethren who's given you a heap. Brethren who have given you a heap where you can be encouraged to serve God. And instead, you're thinking, well, that should be expected. Well, that could be better. Well, this is normal. I just come in Sunday and that's it. No, when's the last time you said thank you? When's the last time you thanked the Lord for a good Sunday meeting? You think that God's going to keep this heap going if you never even thank him? You think the people in this room are going to keep growing the heap if you don't even thank them? I'll tell you what you are. Maybe this is some of you. If you haven't thanked them, I know what you're doing. Go to Romans 1. I know what you're doing, Romans 1. You know what happens with when people don't thank? What happens then is when people keep giving you heaps and heaps of good things that should encourage you, that would motivate anybody to serve God. I mean, we got 3 hymn books for crying out loud. We got a Galora song, songs that even other Christians have not sung before. What a blessing. But you can get heaps of those and still not be moved. Why? What happened? What happened? You weren't thankful. Instead, it's like, oh, here we go again, the same song. Instead, it's like, oh, I already know the next word, so yeah, I'm used to the amen part on this part. Oh, yeah, yeah, I've heard that song, so it was good before, but not now. Wow. See, not the thankful attitude like before. At the beginning, when you got the song, man, these are good words, man, good. That appreciation's gone. What happens when appreciation is gone? Imaginations and thoughts darken. When you forget to thank the heap that's given to you, the foolish heart, the heart runs foolishly, the imagination runs empty in the dark void, thinking about, well, it's not as good as before. The imagination runs in the dark void with the foolish heart going, well, it could be better. The imagination runs wild in the dark void saying, well, yeah, I know the good part that the pastor's preaching. I heard that before. It's not going to convict me. The imagination's going to run in the dark void and the foolish heart will go, oh, I'm going through a trial. No matter how great this revival meeting is, oh, this trial is just too painful. That's what happens when you don't have that thankful attitude for the heap that's given to you. The imagination runs wild in the dark void, and the heart feels foolish emotions. You know one thing I learned? I can keep amping up my sermon, and I can preach it better and better, gooder and gooder and gooder and gooder. But I guarantee you this, you can still walk out of this message still struggling with the same old depression.
4: Right.
0: Why? Why is that? There wasn't thankfulness right there. There wasn't thankfulness in the sermon. Man, that's fresh. That's good. Something that I can apply in my life. It's without that thankful attitude, the imagination runs in the dark void. Oh, that's good, but still. You don't believe me? Go to Romans 1. Romans 1, verse 21. Verse 21, because that when they knew God, see, you know God. You know the preaching. You know the preacher. You know the hymns. You know all the heap that God has given to you. You know. They glorified him not as God. Neither were thankful. See, when you don't bless God, bless the people for giving you the heaps, when you don't give glory for that, you don't give thanks, what happens? But became vain in their imaginations, and their foolish heart was darkened. Yeah. If you don't have thankfulness running in your heart and mind, listen, if you don't have thankfulness running in your heart and mind with this heap that God has given to you, when the chances are people don't have the heap that you got today, if you don't have that thankfulness running in your heart and mind right now, I know what's running in your heart and mind right now. Your imagination running in

I know people think like that, but if you preach, you can ask our preachers and other people here. If you've been here for a while, if you preached here for a while, that's not the case. A lot of times this preaching is done because God shows the preacher something. And you'd be surprised, this preaching comes out because he's talking about himself too. Why? What I go through is what you're going through right now. Go to verse 9. Then Hezekiah questioned with the priests and the Levites concerning the heaps. And Azariah, the chief priest of the house of Zadok, answered him. Okay, look, at verse 8, you should be thankful for the heap, Hezekiah. But why would he dare, at verse 9, question about the heap? I mean, isn't it, bless God for this heap. Let's be happy. No. He questioned it too after that. So what is all this heap? Is this really good? What are we going to do about this heap? You know what he thought? He realized that, hey, this is good. Praise the Lord. I'm thankful for what God has given to me. But I'm not going to be satisfied and think that I did a good job with this heap. I want to question it and ask that brother and sister in Christ, how was that heap? You know what the thing is that it's easy for you to think, I've done my part. I've given a heap load for the brother and sister in Christ. Well, what about if you were to ask them? And I wonder how their answer would be. Maybe, you're just annoying me. Leave me alone. Maybe it's, I'm glad you're helpful, but you're being more of a burden. Maybe it's, hey, I appreciate your zeal for the Lord, but you're getting rid of my zeal for the Lord with your unwise zeal. Maybe it's, you know what the problem with us is? We think we give a heap load and, oh, it's a good job. I already given it. No. Why don't you, what would that brother and sister in Christ answer it if you were to question it? You know what I think? Oh, I've done a good job in preaching. I've done a good job in pastoring. I've done a good job in teaching. No. What I go in my heart is, I question it on how did that brother and sister in Christ, if I were to really question them, were they truly ministered to? Were they truly ministered to? A pastor's position is not about selfishness or what he thinks is best all the time. It's about people. It's about sheep. Ministering to sheep. Yes. We can't expect the pastor to do everything perfectly, and I get it. And people should stop quitting and should stop whining. People should stop whining about the imperfections of a pastor. Look, I get that, okay? We'll never do anything A+. But the point is that the problem is the reason why we're not encouraging other people is because we think we got a very good heap for them, but it's not a heap load of good. It's probably a heap load of trouble. It's probably a heap load of burden. It's probably a heap load of vain. And that's why wives and husbands fight all the time. I did this for you. I've done this heap load for you. I've done this heap load for you. Why aren't you thankful and stuff like that? Hey. What if you were to question them on your heap load? Maybe you might get a different answer. And you'd realize how selfish you were in using that heap load. And Pharisaical, I've done my part. I've done my heap load for the pastor. Oh yeah? Then what if it was question? Okay. I've done my heap load for the church member right there. What if it was question? How would they answer? Look at verse 10. What's the point of this message so far? Encouraging each other to serve God. If you want to do a good job of that, you need to make sure your heap is done right. Not just a tenth or the first fruit. It's got to be done right. Notice in verse 10, the Bible says, and Azariah, the chief priest of the house of Zadok, answered him and said, since the people began to bring the offerings into the house of the Lord, we have had enough to eat and have left plenty, for the Lord hath blessed his people, and that which is left is this great store. Then Hezekiah commanded to prepare chambers in the house of the Lord, and they prepared them. Okay, so Azariah the chief priest is saying, we got a huge load of this heap, so we don't know what to do with them. And Hezekiah says, okay, we're going to go to the chambers of the temple, because chambers, for some of you who didn't know,

Why did Hezekiah choose the chambers in the temple? They were originally tended as storage for all the heaps, for the treasures. That's why. So Hezekiah say, let's put them in the chambers of the temple. Well, wait a minute. This is kind of weird. If chambers are intended for storage for the heaps, dull question, why didn't they put it there to begin with? Why did the verse say Hezekiah had to prepare the chambers? What's this heap lying outside? Oh, we got too much. We don't know where to put it. Hey, fool, there's a chamber in there. Why don't we just put it inside there? It wasn't that simple. They had to prepare the chamber. So you might go, what's going on over here then, Pastor? Why couldn't they just put in the chamber to begin with? Why did they have to prepare it? Something was in there. Go to 2 Chronicles 29. 2 Chronicles chapter 29. Something was in there. We're going to look at 2 Chronicles chapter 29 and verse 18. Look at verse 18. We'll look at verse 18. Then they went into Hezekiah the king and said, we have cleansed all the house of the Lord. Cleansed? Look at verse 15. And they gathered their brethren and sanctified themselves and came according to the commandment of the king by the words of the Lord to cleanse the house of the Lord. Look at verse 16. And the priests went into the inner part of the house of the Lord to cleanse it and brought out all the uncleanness that they found in the temple of the Lord. You know why they couldn't put those heaps in those chambers? It's because there was uncleanness to begin with all that time. There were idols, uncleanness, corruption in the chambers, in the temple. That's why they never put those heaps inside to begin with. That's why the next two chapters reads, they had to prepare the chamber. Why did they prepare the chamber? It was never prepared for God's heaps to begin with. It was always used for their idolatry and sin. You know what my point is? My point is that here's a heap load of God's blessing. And just like that priest, you're not putting in the chamber. You might say, why am I not putting in the chamber? Because you got idols in there. Yeah. You never prepared your chamber for the heap of the Lord. And guess what? You got a heap full of blessings. You got your brother and sister in Christ. You got prayers. You got preaching. You got Bible-believing truth. You got certain people here that you could befriend that can help you. You got some opportunities here that you can do that can help you. You got some blessings. And here's a heap full for you every Sunday. And you miss out that opportunity and you let that heap rot outside in the sun. Why? Who would take this heap for granted? Wouldn't you use it? I'll tell you why. Simple. You got those idols in your chambers. That's the easy answer. No matter how big God blesses your life with even greater and greater heaps, it will never bless you if your chamber has never been cleaned of its idols. And when that flesh is still there, you know, your personality, your weakness, the thing that displeases God is still in there, God can give you a truckload of blessings and you'll still miss out the blessing. You'll let it waste and rot out in the sun. But if you finally clean the idols in your chamber, finally, let's apply the heap inside. You know why the singing never meant anything to you? No matter how much the heap of singing was, you got that bitterness, that depression still inside your chamber. You got that heap full of preaching that should convict and change anybody. But it can't go in there because the idols are still in that chamber. You can't put God's heap of blessing in until you get that dirty stuff out. I can get the top 10 preachers in the world here. Give you a heap full of good time of a blowout. You still walk out unchanged.
you still let it rot. It's been five blowouts, and you let it rot out in the sun. Wow. A heapful. Because of that chamber, you refuse to clean out. All right, let's go back. If you want to be encouraged and other people to be encouraged, see, that chamber's got to be clean. Otherwise, that heap is rotting. Can you imagine this? We are wasting our time. Do you understand that? Us coming here to church, us listening to preaching, us fellowshipping, us bringing food is all a stinking waste of heap outside. Because it never entered to the chambers of these people here, of our hearts. It never entered our chambers. We still kept bitterness, depression, misery, complaining, whining, and sin inside our chambers. We've all wasted our time today. That's why no one's encouraged here. That's why the person still comes in with a plastic face. The person still comes in unconvicted. The person still doesn't do anything for the Lord. Unconvicted. Let's look at the next part of verse 12. I know I'm over the time. I appreciate your patience. I believe the Lord doesn't want me to ruin this, though. So let the hour go, okay? Let the hour go. Verse 12, I'll do my best to wrap up the time, though, okay? I want you to know that. Verse 12, and brought in the offerings and the tithes and the dedicated things faithfully. Now, notice right here that when they brought their heaps, the verse did not say, brought in the offering and the tithes and the dedicated things, period. No, it says faithfully. You know what the problem is? People bring their heaps, but they're not faithful about it. If that verse dropped the word faithfully and it just said they brought in the tithes and the dedicated things, you know what that would mean? That would mean that the previous five verses that you read, I brought the heap, I'm done. No, that's not what the passage is saying. The passage is saying that when they brought in the heap, they brought it faithfully. Because it's brought consistently, that huge pile, they're able to build chambers. But they cannot build those chambers if that heap is not brought faithfully. People give it their all that they've got, a heap full of all that they got, and they're done. I've done my part. I sacrificed. I burned my body at the stake for you, Jesus. Oh, one-time show, huh? You think you're so good, you're so spiritual, because you just rescued somebody's life. You just led a soul to salvation. You preached something that helped somebody's life. You've done something that the pastor relied only you upon. Great. One-time show, though, huh? Oh, why you stop right there, fella? Faithfully. Can I tell you something? This is eye-opening. Faithfulness is more important than the greatest sacrifice you can give to others. Faithfulness to others is greater than the greatest sacrifice you can give to others. Look at right here. They brought a heap of their sacrifice, right? You know what God said? God was sick of it. Go to Hosea 8. I'll just read it for time's sake, okay? But Hosea 8, 13 through 14, Hosea 8, 13 through 14 reads, they sacrifice flesh for the sacrifices of mine offerings and eat it, but the Lord accepted them not. Why? They brought a truckload of their sacrifices, heaps, but the Lord won't accept it. Why? Now will he remember their iniquity and visit their sins. They shall return to Egypt. For Israel hath what? Forgotten his maker. What does that mean? See, they stopped. They weren't consistent. They weren't faithful. They dropped, neglected God. And that's why, no matter how big their heap of sacrifice was to bless God and others, God still rejected it. Is that you? Oh, I've done my heaps here and there. Here and there? No, no, no, no, no. Let's be consistent. Let's be consistent. Let's be honest too. Even though one cup of water per day is not
is not advisable. That is sure better. At least one cup of water per day is better than 14 days without water and you drink a whole chug full of gallon of water. Why? Because consistency and faithfulness, no matter how small, is still more prized than the greatest sacrifice when it comes in once in a blue moon. If you're not faithfully ministering to people, encouraging them, you know what 3 John says? 3 John points out right here, when you are not faithful to encourage others, to minister to people, the Bible says in 3 John verse 5, beloved, thou doest faithfully whatsoever thou doest to the brethren and to strangers, which have borne witness of thy charity before the church, whom if thou bring forward on their journey after a godly sort, thou shalt do well. Because that for his name's sake they went forth taking nothing of the Gentiles. That verse is saying because you faithfully minister to God's people, God's people aren't taking anything from the lost Gentile world. What happens when you don't faithfully give to others? They take something from the Gentile world. Yeah. You don't meet them in fellowship, the Gentile world will. Yeah. You're not going to give them satisfaction and joy, the Gentile, wicked, sinful world, they'll find it over there. You're not going to be there for him? The lost Gentile world, they will turn to all the stinking time. When's the last time any single body in this room, man, woman, child, teenager, everyone, when's the last time they took nothing, and I mean nothing, from this wicked Gentile world? If you faithfully minister to them, if you are faithfully there for them, that's why I said so many times, children are my priority number one in this church right now. Because I know what they're doing. They don't find satisfaction here. They find satisfaction in the Gentile lost world. And that's the contributing factor is that parents, fathers, mothers, and Bible-believing Christians have failed their part to discipline, to give them joy, to help them. They weren't faithful in that. They just gave it their all in a one Sunday because Pastor Kim held a meeting and preached a good sermon to do that, and that was a one-time show. It lasted good only for one Sunday. That was it. But if you're faithful every day, keeping track, doing that, to encourage somebody, they might eventually let go of the Gentile world and take nothing from there to encourage them. Who's encouraging these people in this church, huh? Is it the Gentile world or truly you? Go back. My last verse. Thank you for your patience. My last verse. Verse 12, and verse 13, notice names are given. You see that? Names are given. We don't care about names. I don't care about names. You know, I'm going to forget these names. But God cares about these names. That he would write them in his book. Why? Because each name is an encouragement to the other person. Yep. That's good. When I look at these names, I'm picturing like if I read verse 12, and brought in the offerings and the tithes and the dedicated things faithfully, over which Sean Lawler was ruler, and Robert Randall, his brother, was the next, and Robert Garcia and Jared Kwong and Florence Kwong and Min Jung Kim and Danielle Seeley and Sheila Randall, and I go through every single name. Yeah. I have in my phone or in a list every single name of the people in the church. So I can pray for them, so I can follow up, so I can try to be there for them. And it reminds me. Because each and every person is important and was an encouragement to me somewhere. When I look at these names, it's an encouragement to me. Think about it. I mean, imagine some of these names, right? That you went soul winning with. You remember? Think about some names in your mind, huh? A Levite and a priest, huh? Think about some of these names where they were there for you when you needed it. Where you were both out soul winning together, and it was like the first time going out witnessing to somebody.
Remember the joys of every single name where they were marching around the room singing, "Hail to the King we love so well, Emmanuel, Emmanuel." Remember these names? You know, when I looked at all the church photos that we went through in the years, I look at all these names and faces. But you know what the sad thing is? It's inevitable, and I'm sad to say, it's a guarantee, it's inevitable, some of those names are no longer there. Think about some of the names here. I guarantee you this, some of those names will no longer be with you. Can you imagine that? After all the time you prayed for them and helped them and you preached your heart out, you done something you could. And can you imagine some of these names never there again? Look, I mean, think about the person sitting next to you, behind you. What if that's a person you'll never see again? And you know what? It's inevitable. It will happen. But some of these names too, you will see them every day with you. Some of these names will still go street preaching with you. The good news is some of these names will not quit their Christian race. They'll keep traveling with you. Some of these names you can talk about 10 years later after this message. Remember that time where we went through that trial together? Here we still are. Some of these names you might have children together. Some of these names you're going to serve God together. You might preach on the same pulpit together. You might be sisters praying together. Some of these names, I am happy to say, it is inevitable, will still be here till the day you either die or get raptured to heaven. I challenge you, be one of those names. I challenge you to not let the wickedness of this world, the trials and the pain, the tribulation, or this lost pagan Gentile world steal you from one of these names. I challenge you, each and every one of you names today, to encourage one another and let's go on for Jesus Christ. Every head bowed, every eye shut.

familiar story if you read your Bible. Amen. And the sons of the prophet said unto Elisha, behold, now the place where we dwell with thee is too straight for us. That's the world's problem right now for us. We're just too straight for them. Amen. Let us go, we pray thee, unto Jordan, and take thence every man a beam, and let us make us a place there where we may dwell. And he answered, go ye. And one said, be content, I pray thee, and go with thy servants. He answered, I will go. Always good to have the man of God along. Yeah. I recommend you doing something, you invite him in on it. Amen. Yeah. So he went with them, and when they came to Jordan, they cut down wood. But as one was felling a beam, the axe head fell into the water, and he cried and said, alas, master, for it was borrowed. And the man of God said, where fell it? And he showed him the place. And he cut down a stick and cast it in thither, and the iron did swim. Therefore said he, take it up to thee. And he put out his hand, and he took it. I suppose we're having revival here this week. I suppose that's what we need. Anytime you see our people, our Urbana Baptist Church, we need revival. We're always looking for it. We always need it. And so I pray that's probably why we're meeting here tonight, is to have revival. And so I figure I'll just preach a little revival message. Amen. I'll preach about this guy here. Notice he was involved in a great work. I mean, would you not say so? The greatest prophet of the time. He had the best leader of the time. And they were doing a great work for God. And they had everything going on. And this man lost his edge. You'll need it. You say, what? The edge, that axe had the edge, was the power to get the job done. I mean, without that edge, he had nothing. He wasn't going to do anything for God or anybody else without that edge. And every now and then, you got to have that, brother and sister. It represents the power for the job. Now, he could have been a Baptist. The average Baptist would have just kept on swinging. I mean, with or without it, it wouldn't make no difference. He just kept on swinging, act like he's getting something done. And he could have made a lot of noise. And at the end of the day, he could have been sweating and wore out. But he wasn't going to make a dent in a tree after he lost the edge. And I'm telling you, you won't make a dent either without it. I know some folks make too much of it, brother and sister, but you got to have God's touch. You got to have that touch on your life, and you need it. I need it. You need it to sing. You need it to preach. You need it to minister. You need it to do it. I used to pick cotton when I was a kid over in West Tennessee here. And over in the Delta over there, we picked and chopped cotton until I was grown. My wife did too. But every year we start picking cotton, and it'd be the same story every year when we started in, Brother McAfee. We get out there, and we's all just getting going again, had that 9-foot cat head bead bottom cotton sack dragging it through there, picking cotton. And there's always somebody out there talking about what they picked last year. Man, you should have been here last year. And there's some talking about what they used to pick in years gone by. And there's some thrashed around out there, made enough noise, you'd think they

0: players are the only ones in the field. But at the end of the day, we had to go way up. And when we weighed up, you know, some of them didn't have anything in their sack. I mean, not much, Brother Delaney, in their sack. And you know something else, too? We had a way boss. You know, he did say the fields are white unto harvest. Pray ye therefore the Lord of the harvest, that he'll send forth laborers in his harvest. You are supposed to be in the field. But we had a way boss. And when we weigh up our cotton, we got 3 cents a pound. And if I picked 100 pounds, I'd get $3 for that day's work. I'd pick 200 pounds, so I'd make $6 a day. You say, is that all you could pick? I don't know. My daddy said, if you pick 200 pounds, you can go home. I don't know what I could pick. I went home, $6. But we had a weigh boss, and he'd write down, every time we'd weigh a sack of cotton, he'd write it down under our name, and we'd get paid for it at the end of the week. And you know, everybody, we kept our own little book. I had me a little book and a pencil. When I'd weigh up my little cotton, I'd 60 pounds, I'd put that down. And everybody kept their own tally. But you know, at the end of the week, it didn't matter what was in my book. The only book that counted was the boss's. And he was writing it down. And you can say you done this, or I do that, and I carry this around here. But one day we'll be at the scales. And one day we'll see what the master got wrote in his book. And that's the only one that really matters. Amen. Some people make enough racket, you think they're the only ones in the field. And you know what we can do, brother and sister? We can run up and down the road buses. I'm not against it. We can pick people up. We can street preach. We can pass out traffic. We can go like blind. At the end of the day, we can be slap wore out. But without that edge, you won't get the job done. Without that touch of God on what you're trying, brother and sister, you can't do it. God's give us a great work to do. Yes, to reach the lost right here. To build a church. To keep the old time religion alive. Thinking that old singing and preaching's leaving here. Thank God for the old time religion. We need some of that. But we can make a lot of noise and keep going and doing, but we won't make a dent in this community, brother and sister, without the touch. The old folks used to say it's his touch. Some of you say it's the Lord's presence, his power. I don't care what you call it. I know you need it. And I know what it's like not to have it. I do know that. Churches have learned how to operate without the touch of God. While we got enough programs in place now and things going on, we can go right on without the touch of God. We can have church where he's in. Do you know you can sing a song without God's touch? You can teach a Sunday school lesson. You can preach a message. Believe me, I've been there. You can preach a message without the touch of the Lord. It sure is different. I get tired sometimes of seeing preachers with no confidence in the Bible and no confidence in the Lord. And they think they got to put on a 3-ring circus to draw a crowd. Hey, the old book will still do the job. It'll still get the job done. Some people go out like Samson. They go out and don't even know they've lost the touch of God. Bible said he went out and he wist not that the Lord, the Spirit, had departed from him. He didn't even go on. But boy, I'll tell you what, I've gone. I want to preach about that for a few minutes tonight on what to do if you lose your edge. It's not quite as sharp as you used to be for the Lord. If you don't feel the Lord like you used to, and it don't seem to move you like it used to, and you're not as close as you used to be, I'll preach on what to do if you lose your edge. And don't sit there and act like you never have, because you have. I've sure done it time or two. Amen. Everybody has. I'll preach on what to do if you lose your edge. Number one, notice his concern. As soon as he lost it, he cried out. He said, hey, I ain't got it. I've lost something. But when the first thing he did, he realized it was gone. He knew things were different. I mean, that first swing after that thing was gone, you know something's different. Your work just don't have the same ring to it used to have. He lost something there that day, and he knew he couldn't keep on going on like that, brother and sister. It just didn't have the same snap it used to have. You ever do that? I know you guys have probably done it. I know Brother Delaney's done it, and the preachers have all done it. You go to a place and you sing a song or something, and Sunday's just about swing on the chandeliers, tear the place down. You preach a message and God get on board, people jump in pews, it's good in church. And you say, man, I'm taking that and on the net road. That's a good message, that's a good song. You get the next church and try it, and they sit there and look at you like a tree full of owls. Say, what's the difference? Something's different.
1: Yeah.
0: Amen. Things ain't the same. You say, Brother Jim, I've done that sometimes. Well, first thing you need to do, brother and sister, if you want to have revival this week, is admit that you lost it.
1: Yeah.
0: Ain't no, it ain't no crime to say you lost some of it. I didn't say lose your salvation. I said somebody lose that touch. I don't have the power of God like I used to have. I'm not as close as I used to be. Brother Jim, I can't keep going on like this. This is in the flesh. You can't do that forever, brother and sister. You got to do something about that. When I first got saved one night about 10 o'clock. I got my mom. I said, you got to take me over to see the preacher. I said, I'm lost. I'm on my way to hell. And I was afraid I wouldn't make it to morning. So I got up, went and seen the preacher, woke him up, got him out of his house. He took me over to the church office and led me to Christ. Showed me how to be saved. Man, I got gloriously saved that night. Next night, I went and told my friends. I said, man, I got saved last night. They said, what? I said, man, I was going to hell. I said, matter of fact, you are too. And I said, I got saved. I asked the Lord to save me. I said, that's what every one of you need to do. And three of the four bowed their head in the car and got saved that night. And I said, man, this soul winning's easy. Anybody can do this. But brother said, the thing was, I had something then. And after a little while, the old crowd started coming back around. And I started running with some of the old crowd. And I started missing church. And a little bit. And you know what I found out a little bit later? Didn't have what I used to have. I missed something. First thing he did, he had enough concern. Brother and sister, he said, I ain't got it. Admit to yourself. And then he confessed it was gone. It's one thing to admit it to yourself. It's another. He said, preacher, I ain't got it. He said, preacher, I lost it. I need some help, preacher. It's gone. Man, confess that it's gone. He cried out, I ain't got it anymore. He told the preacher he didn't have it anymore. Give us some people like that in church. Like the prophet Jonah. He's on there, man, in a storm about to capsize the ship, about to throw him over. They said, whose fault is this? And Jonah said, it's mine. I'm the one. It's me. I'm the reason. Wouldn't that be something, church? Church needs revival. Preacher said, I don't know why we can't have revival. And you stand up and say, it's because of me.
1: Yeah.
0: I'm the one hindering it. Why is your home not closer to God than it ought to be? Your family not as close as it ought to be? Somebody, mama or daddy, it's me. I'm the problem. You give us some folks like that, we'll turn the world upside down. Admit it's gone, then confess it's gone. You don't have to tell me. But it wouldn't hurt you to tell your preacher. Give us some men like Jonah. And I'll tell you something else. He knew it wasn't his to start with. See what he done in verse 5? He said, alas, master, for it was borrowed. Hey, I borrowed that. It wasn't mine. It never was mine. It was always somebody else's. Woo! You get a hold of that, it'll help you in the ministry. It'll help you in church. It'll help you in your home. If you realize it ain't all about you, it never was you. It's always God's grace. Always his mercy. I believe it was Lester Olof who told a story. Man, I spilled water on my Bible. I'll fix it. Lester Olof, I think, told a story. He said they had a family that worked for his daddy on the farm, and they were real poor. A little boy's name Billy, I think it was. It don't matter. But his name is Billy. He said little Billy and them didn't have anything. They didn't have two dimes to rub together. And he said that they were so poor, they chopped cotton all week. And on Saturday, Lester said his daddy would give them a dime. He said, son, you go in there and buy you and Billy a Coca-Cola in the store. And they walk up to the counter, and old Lester would throw that dime on the counter. And he said, two Coca-Colas, one for me and one for my friend Billy. Yeah. Throw them on the counter. He said, boy, that was a great thing. I mean, we don't appreciate that anymore, but I remember a time when you appreciated Coca-Cola. Yeah. But he said they did that every week, or at least once a month. They'd go in there, and he'd throw that dime on the counter and get two Cokes for him and Billy.
1: Yeah.
0: He said one day he started in that store. His daddy done gave him the dime. And he said he started in through the door and said somebody tugged on his shirt. He looked around, it was Billy. He said, what, Billy? He said, Lester. He said, today, could I give him the dime?
1: Yeah.
0: Woo!
1: Yeah.
0: Woo! You say, Brother Jim, y'all sure have a good church. You just don't know.
1: Yeah.
0: It's just the Lord let me pay the dime.
1: Yeah.
0: It's just God, brother, letting us pay the dime. He lets you look like the man. Sometimes he'll let you look like a big shot. He'll let you look like you're more than you are. That's just God letting you pay the dime. That's all. It was always his. Never was anybody but him. Amen, Brother Jim. I went down to Brother Stalker's place and preached my first revival. Remember Brother Stalker? Hard head Texan. Yeah, I remember him. He's my buddy. He's one of my best friends in the world. I went down and preached my first revival at his place. And boy, I got up and I let him have everything I had. And it was a message that really went well to church. I said, this is good to hear God use this. And I got up there and preached that thing. And I'm telling you, my words didn't get no further than the communion table there. It was the awfulest mess I ever heard in my life. And I left. And I went back to the room by myself. I was by myself that time. And man, I was about crying in the room. And I said, oh God. I said, if that's the best I can do down here. I said, what in the world will them people think of me when I leave here? They think, boy, he ain't much. And boy, almost in an audible voice, the Lord spoke to my heart. As soon as I said that, he said, son, I don't care what they think about you when you leave there. Yeah. He said, what are they going to think about me when you leave there? Yeah. Mm. Boy, that's got me a long way down the road. Yeah. I've used that many a time down the road. Yeah. How are they going to feel about God when you get done? Amen. He said, alas, master, it was borrowed. It never was us to start with. It was always him. God give you a talent and give you something that you can do. Do it. But it's him that promotes you, boy. Amen. You know what? Tonight we need to realize maybe we don't have what we used to. Every Christian goes there. Don't act like you don't do that. And then realize it wasn't us to begin with. It was borrowed. I need to realize we can't keep operating in the flesh. We're going to need that touch, but we're going to need a little revival this week. I'll tell you something else about that. If it's like it was when we was kids, we borrow stuff all the time and we loan stuff all the time. Country people, that's what they did. They're poor, didn't have everything, so you would loan each other stuff. But you always try to bring it back in as good a shape as you got it. I bet you the man that loaned it to him wouldn't have loaned it to him if he didn't think he could trust him with it. Amen. But what did God give you? Yeah. Amen. Amen. Amen. I say this too. Notice his concern. My brothers, notice this. To get it back, he had to go back. Yeah. He said, where'd you lose it at, son? Right. And he took him. He didn't say, oh, gee, I don't know it. No, he walked him over and took him right to the spot. Yeah. He showed him. He knew exactly what he was doing. He knew exactly where he's at when he lost it. Yeah. He took him right back to the spot and said, right there is where I lost it. And he got it back for him. Amen. He knew where it was. My daddy was bad about stuff. We'd lose stuff all the time. And us kids, we'd lose stuff. Ain't no telling how many hammers and screwdrivers we planted around our house on the farm. None of them ever came up, but we planted them everywhere. And I'd ask Daddy, I said, Daddy, we've lost something. We gotta have it. We've lost a wrench. Every time, same answer, every time. When the answer is a question. He say, son, where's the last place you had it? Well, let me ask you tonight. Where's the last place you had it? Amen. Where's the last place you really had it? God spoke to you. You spoke to God. The communion was good. The line was good. I know we're not saved by feeling, but you can feel the Lord's Spirit moving you. Where's the last place you had it? Amen. Some people lost it when they did one act. Some of you lost it when you said, I'm not ready to give up my music. I'll let the preacher preach to you about that stuff. It's his church. But maybe it's the music you weren't ready to give up. That's where you lose his touch. Some of you in your dress, that's where you lose the touch. Some of the company you keep. I tell our folks, I listen to rock and roll all my life. And I never did listen to country music. I never did like it. I was raised on rock and roll, and I laid all that junk down too. But I never did understand Tammy Wynette and Stand By Your Man. And she had five husbands. She'd stand by your man if you give her a chance. I never did understand that. I told our folks, I said, at least our music made sense. Your music don't make sense today. I said, at least ours made sense. We sang Jeremiah Was a Bullfrog. That's weird, ain't it? Maybe ours didn't make any sense. We went to, talking about dress, we went down to Six Flags with our church, and that was the year everybody was wearing belly shirts. All the girls had on belly shirts. And man, I'm telling you, some of them were well named. The big bellies. They had no shame. We got up, we got up to those things to ride. The Bible said you ought to be modest. We got up those things to ride. It said, if you're over this tall or under this tall, you can't ride this ride. I thought they ought to put that on some of those clothes racks. If you weigh over this much, you can't wear these clothes. Amen. Amen. Some of you lose it with the company you keep. It costs you the edge. You run. Hey, run with some people who love Jesus. Run with some people who want to do. Run with some kids who are trying to do right. Listen to the right stuff. Go in the right place. Dress in the right way. The language you use sometimes will cost you. It'll cost you, brother, sister. I know y'all on that company you keep and keeping bad company. I know y'all heard the story. Everybody has, but of a church, they couldn't afford a building, so they bought an old bar, and they converted it into a church. And man, they made it beautiful. They put in all new wood, all new pews, new lights, everything. But the bar had an old parrot in it that they could not catch to save their life. They tried to catch him. They couldn't catch him. He'd fly out in the rafters every time they tried to catch him. And that parrot stayed in there. And they said, we got to have church. It's open Sunday. We're going to have church. And so they started. As soon as he started to preach, that parrot flew down off that rafter and lit right there and looked out at everybody. He said, new lights, new lights. And he said, new pews, new pews. And he looked around. He said, same old crowd, same old crowd. Amen. Amen. Well, be careful with the company you keep. Amen. I'm going to get out of here and give Brother Mike plenty of time. Do whatever. I'll tell you what it gets you, brother, sister, what it gets you quicker than anything, but lose that touch is an unforgiving spirit. You get somebody, well, I don't like them. I heard a guy say, I've cut them off. I don't have nothing to do with them no more. Who in the world are you to cut anybody else? God ever cut you off? Unforgiving spirit, bitterness. That'll cost you the edge. That'll cost you God's touch. But be careful with it. They say bitterness is you sitting across the table from somebody you hate and you drink poison and you waiting on them to die. That's bitterness, brother. It'll kill you. It won't kill them. It'll never kill. You can't get rid of them. Good. Them people live forever. And people you despise, they'll live forever. I don't know where you lost it. I don't know if you did. But I expect it's when you put your Bible down. You be careful of that, brother and sister. It costs you the edge. And you can keep going through the motions if you want to. No power, no real joy. You get joy in a little short burst, but no lasting joy. You need what you need is God to give you that touch, give you that edge back. Put his hand on your ministry. Put his hand on your home. That's what you need, brother and sister. You put that Bible down. We have a thing up in Tennessee. Well, it's in Tennessee. And I don't know why it got named like that, brother. I'm sorry. It's nothing against Alabama. But we had a thing with these kids called Alabama Credit Card. And it was a piece of garden hose about 6 feet long. And if we didn't have any gas, we'd stick it in a tank and fill up our can. And we used that credit card all over Tennessee when I was a kid. You say, that's weird, Brother Jim. Well, half of people in our church are in that shape. They don't have anything in their tank. Some of them have been siphoning off their wife for 20 years. She's spiritual. Some of them have been siphoning off their mom and daddy for years. They don't have any. Some of them have been siphoning off the people on the pew beside you. You don't have anything in your tank. You've been siphoning off them. We had a family down the road, most of these kids, and I told her we'd borrow stuff, but my mom, she said, go down there and borrow me a cup of sugar. And she said, I'll make us a little sweetbread. I said, all right, man, we like sweetbread. It was kind of like cake with no icing. It's good. And we'd go down there and get a cup of sugar, and sometimes our neighbor come get a cup of sugar from us or a cup of flour. That's just what neighbors did back then. Nobody had nothing. We all picked and chopped cotton for the other guy. It wasn't our cotton. And so we just borrowed. We borrowed from each other. Help each other get by. It's what neighbors did. But my mom, she said, you go down the road and get me a cup of sugar. She said, but don't you go down to the Climber's house. I said, how come, Mom? She said, son, they're in worse shape than we are. She said, they'll try to loan it to you, but they don't have anything to loan. And said, you'll just hurt their feelings because they don't have anything to give you. She said, don't go down there and borrow anything from them. Let me ask you, this church right here, your church, wherever you go, if somebody in your church need a little spiritual uplift, a little boost, could they borrow anything off you? Or would the Lord say, no, don't go to that one. He ain't got enough to keep himself alive. She ain't got enough spirit about her to keep herself alive. You can't borrow from them. Brother, sister, I know you'll need that. I know I need it. Everybody does. I'll say this lastly about it. To get it back, he had to go back. But brother and sister, when he got it back supernaturally. Amen. God gave it back to him. No man could have got that back for him. God's the only one that could have given it back to him. You can look to mama. You can look to daddy. You can look to the preacher. You can look to your best friend, your spouse. But no man on earth can give it back to you. You'll get it back supernaturally. If you get it back, you'll get it back from him. That's what you do. Mom and dad and the preacher can't do it. You'll have to deal with the Lord. Here's some things the text don't say. But I bet you when he got it back, I bet you he took better care of it. I bet when he got it back, Brother Delaney, he got in one of them wedges and drove it on top of that thing there where it wouldn't fly off again. And I'll tell you something. I bet when he got it back, it felt good to be getting something done again. Not just going through the motions. Not just sitting on a pew week after week after week. Same spirit. No joy. I bet it felt good to get something done again when he got it back. I bet it did. Churches, brother and sister, tonight, our church, all churches, are full of people who once really had it. And now they're not happy. They're not bearing fruit. Say, what's wrong, Brother Jim? You lost something. You lost the edge. Oh, you can get it back. God gave it back to me a few times. You can get it back, brother and sister. You say, oh, Brother Jim, I still feel his presence. I'm okay. I'm not talking about his presence. I'm talking about his power. The children of Israel, when they were in the wilderness, God met their needs. Their shoes didn't get old on their feet. My wife's one of them. Her shoes have never got old on her feet. You buy a new pair every week. She loves shoes. But their shoes never waxed old. When they needed meat, he gave them meat. When they needed water, he gave them water. God met all their basic needs, brothers and sisters. God answered their prayers. But they were miles from Canaan. They were miles away from where God wanted them to be. You get to thinking sometimes because God does still answer a prayer or two for you that you're where God wants you to be. You can be miles from where God wants you to be and he still answers your prayer. He's a merciful God. He's a great God. He'll help you even in the wilderness. But just because God does answer a prayer now and then, don't you think you've arrived? Don't you think you can quit going now? You're still not where God wants you to be spiritually. Amen. He answered Israel's prayers there. He'll answer yours too. There's only one cure tonight. I'll let Brother Clark do what he wants to about an invitation now or later. It don't matter. You think about it. See what God do with you. There's only one cure. Admit it's gone. You don't have to admit it to your spouse or that and besides you, anybody, but you need to admit to yourself it's gone. Or at least it ain't what it used to be. And then confess it's gone. Say, Lord, I don't have it. Maybe go back where you lost it and ask God to give it back to you. That's what we're here for. What we came for, a little bit of revival. We played a game when I was a kid. I told you how poor we was. We was poor. I'm not poor mouthing, man. People know me. Tennessee, they know our family was poor. Bad shape. But we played a game. We didn't have a lot of toys, but we played games. My daddy had a great big old belt. And we would go out in the backyard and play hide the belt. And one person would go hide the belt, and everybody else would hide their eyes and count to 100. And then when he say, okay, ready, we'd go around hunting that belt. And we'd walk around that thing, and when you found the belt, you know, it's a pretty good piece from home base. our front steps was home base. When you found that belt, anybody you could slap with that belt before they reached home base, you got to give them one lick for every year they was old. Oh, it was fun, man. We had a ball. We had a track team. We was the fastest kids in the country. But we'd play that, and they slap, and man, we had a ball playing that game. But when you walked around there, he had to guide you. The person who hit it would guide you. And we'd walk around, and he'd say, No, you're cold, you're cold. But when you finally start getting closer, everybody keep walking around to where he hit it, he'd say, you're getting warmer. Yeah. You get closer, you start looking, he said, you're warmer, you're hot, you're red hot. You knew you was right on top of it then, and you grab that thing, boy, and start slinging. But if you walk past it, he said, oh, you're getting cooler. Yeah. You're getting colder. Right. You're getting colder. Sure. You're cold as ice. Yeah. Yeah. Excuse me, what would the Lord say to you? Right. What do you say? You're getting cooler. You're getting colder. You're getting further away. Or you're getting warmer.
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get you a glimpse from glory. David said, I've got problems here. I've got problems there. I've got persecution there. I've got peril here. I've got people. But I want you to know something. I am satisfied, amen. In the midst of all, I believe David was satisfied when he prayed and talked to God. He's satisfied with the path that God had led him in. He did say that the Lord would lead him in a plain path. I'm glad it's a clear path tonight. I'm glad it's not a difficult path. All we've got to do is get a hold of faith and by faith step out and follow the Lord in that plain path and find the satisfaction of the Lord tonight. I won't say this by way of introduction, that the world can't never satisfy. The world can't never satisfy. I go to my Bible over in 1 John chapter 2 and verse 15. The Bible says, love not the world, neither the things that are in the world. If any man love the world, the love of the Father is not in him. Notice, for all that is in the world, the lust of the flesh and the lust of the eyes and the pride of life is not of the Father, but is of the world. And the world passeth away, and the lust thereof. But he that doeth the will of God abideth forever. I want you to know tonight, you know this, but it needs to be said again and again. I'm going to tell you this, the world will never satisfy you again. The world can't never give you what Jesus gave you. The world can never match that glorious born again spirit, knowing that you're saved and knowing that you're born again. Oh, I'm going to tell you something. That's why we need to preach it hard. That's why we need to preach it straight. Because many of us are prone to wonder. Many of us are back in that world. It wouldn't surprise me if there ain't folks in the world tonight, just plain old in the world. I'm going to tell you, there ain't a preacher alive can pump you up. There ain't no sermon in the world can get you shouting. You know why? Because there was a time perhaps that you were satisfied. There was a time that you was happy and all sold out for God. But tonight, you've got your tent toward the Sodom. You've got your life set toward the world. You've got one foot in the world and one foot in the church. And you're miserable in both worlds. That's why you can't shout. That's why you can't get excited. That's why you have no joy. That's why you have no desire. You're full of the stinking, dirty, rotten world. I ain't never preached in cowboy boots in my life. I thought that I had quenched the Holy Ghost when preachers talking about the Spirit, this can't be not what it was, because I was wearing cowboy boots. Promise you, I ain't never wore cowboy boots or preached in them until this week. And I thought, well, bless God, Brother Charlie and them wears them. Some of them Navajos wears them. I reckon the Choctaw wearing towns can wear them too, amen. You something. I believe that you can preach better with boots. Amen. I'm not sure about that. But I know this. What's wrong with half of us tonight is we're too busy with ABC and NBC and Fox and all the other stuff. I'm going to tell you, your head's in the world. Your heart's in the world. Your life's in the world. Your children's in the world. Your home's in the world. I'm going to tell you, that's why God ain't satisfying you. That's why you ain't getting nothing from God. But I want you to know, David said, there's trouble all around me, but I want you to know that down deep inside of my heart, I am satisfied, satisfied, satisfied. The world tonight and its pleasure is just for a season. The world's pleasure tonight is temporary. The world tonight will promise you this.

0: and they'll promise you that. But in the end, you'll weep and you'll cry and you'll grieve because of sorrow. The flesh cannot satisfy you. Now I'm going to tell you something about flesh tonight. Everybody here tonight's got it. And I don't care how pretty you look. I don't care what kind. You should have a King James Bible on your lap. I don't care what kind of tie you've got. I don't care what kind of shoe you wear. Or what kind of skirt you got on. Or where you bought it from. Your flesh is dirty and rotten. I'm talking about you, preacher. You're just a dirty, rotten, stinking, no good, sorry sinner that deserves to go to hell. And I'm going to tell you something. I may not always do what I ought to do, but I'm satisfied when I do something for Jesus. Amen. That old flesh tonight, you may satisfy it for a little while, but it'll never completely satisfy. No girl tonight, that old boy may tell you he loves you in the back seat of a car, but he don't love you, he lusts for you. And once he taps into what he wants, and once you give what he wants, it'll satisfy the flesh and ruin your life. I don't like that kind of preaching. I'm not doing it right now. And until Preacher Charlie gets up and sets me down, I'm going to tell it like I think it is. Amen. You can see more cleavage down at Walmart than you can in the average of dirty books. Amen. Flesh. I'm going to tell you what's worse than that. It's in the church house. The blouses is getting lower. The skirts is getting higher. The splits is getting longer. Why is that? That's that old dirty rotten flesh. I'm going to tell you something, girls. When you show that flesh, them boys will think things. They'll have things in their heart. I'm going to tell you it's flesh. It's flesh. It's flesh. It's dirty. It's no good. I'm going to tell you what will satisfy you. That's getting Jesus in your life. Getting Jesus at the head. Doing what God wants you to do. Amen. We need to preach tonight on the pull of the flesh. The Bible says the old man is corrupt according to his deceitful lusts. There ain't nothing pretty about you and I when it comes to the flesh. I'm going to tell you, we need to watch that internet tonight, young people. You need to watch those chatting places, amen. And watch where your fingers is doing the walking. And watch what your eyes is gazing upon. The world can't satisfy you. The flesh can't satisfy you. The devil can't satisfy you. Isn't it funny how that they'll paint pictures up on the wall? Amen. And they'll have this cowboy with this fresh and growing beard on. Nice handsome fella. And in the background it says, "Welcome to Marlboro Country." Yeah. And in the back of that thing you see a hillside full of Roman cows and cattle. And a mountainside with a snow cap. And boy, it sure makes it look good. The devil paints that picture so that you might try a mark. Hey, look up here. Amen. He'll paint you a picture and try to get you to believe that a Marlboro will make you look like a cowboy. A Marlboro will make you feel like a cowboy. I was coming through Dumas, Texas not long ago out there where they have them cattle lots. And that whole hillside, flat side I should say, was covered with cattle. We stopped to get us something cold to drink, and I got a whiff of Marlboro Country. It stunk. stunk like hell itself. Son, it stunk like urine. It stunk like cattle dung. I'm going to tell you something. That's what the devil don't show you. He don't show you that fella in the hospital sucking a cigarette through his neck. He don't show you the those that's got that emphysema and can't breathe. He don't show you the little old ladies that can sing lower than J.D. Sumner. Cigarettes has ruined her throat and ate up her esophagus and destroyed her life. Why don't we just look behind the scenes tonight and see what Budweiser and Miller High Life's really doing? Let me take you to the homes of bus kids tonight and show you moms and dads that stayed up all night are drinking and drugging, and little Johnny ain't got nothing to eat, and the bus worker go inside and dress him up because there ain't no groceries, no clothing, no love, no compassion. The devil cannot satisfy. The flesh cannot satisfy. The world cannot satisfy. No, I'm going to tell you tonight, Jesus can satisfy. Jesus can meet your needs. Jesus can thrill your heart. Jesus can lift you up. When you're glad, He'll make you sad. When you're sad, He'll make you glad. When you're down, He'll get you up. If it's dark, He'll turn the light on. If you're discouraged, He'll help you get encouraged. I want you to know tonight, if you're cold and indifferent, He'll warm you up. That's what's wrong with us. We got satisfied with the world. We're satisfied with the flesh. Somebody said, what will the church be like 25 years from now? Look at 25, 35, 40 years ago. Most of the preaching going on today is penny lace compared to what it used to be. I want that wind to blow tonight. Of all time preaching, of all time Holy Ghost moving in the people's hearts once again. Satisfied. Oh, I want you to know tonight, I'll try to hurry, but I want you to see first of all that I'm satisfied with my Redeemer. Job said, I know my Redeemer liveth, and that He shall stand at the latter day upon the earth. I'm glad tonight that we don't serve a dead God. I'm glad tonight it ain't Muhammad. I'm glad tonight it ain't Buddha. I'm glad tonight it ain't Confucius. I'm glad tonight it ain't David Koresh. I'm glad tonight His name is still Jesus. He's still the lily of the valley. He's still the bright morning star. He's still the rose of Sharon. I'm telling you tonight, I'm satisfied with my Redeemer who paid the price at Calvary, who shed His blood. Thank God for the shedding of His blood. I'm glad tonight that He paid the price, that He bore the suffering, that He took the pain, that He went to Calvary, that He took the crown of thorns. I'm satisfied with my Redeemer. Jesus said, if I be lifted up, I'll draw all men unto me. Who's your Redeemer tonight? What are you satisfied with tonight? I'm satisfied with my Redeemer. Not just your Redeemer. Not just the Redeemer. Not just the Redeemer of men. But Job said, He's mine. And I'm His. Thank God that my Redeemer liveth. That isn't all. Not only thank God to be satisfied with my Redeemer, but I'm satisfied tonight with my redemption. Amen. God could have chose any old way to save the world. God could have chose to pay the price in any old fashion. I'm glad the Bible says over here in 1 Peter chapter number 1 and verse 18, the Bible says, "For as much as ye know that you were not redeemed with corruptible things as silver and gold from your vain conversation received by tradition from your fathers, but with the precious blood of Christ, as of a lamb without blemish and without spot." I'm glad tonight that I'm saved. I'm thankful tonight that it's still the blood that cleanses. It's still the blood that purges. It's still the blood that forgives us of our sin. It's still the blood that justifies us in the sight of Almighty God. It's still the blood that brings victory from day to day. Satisfied. Satisfied. Satisfied. I'm glad. I'm so glad tonight that those old things that used to satisfy me no longer satisfy me like Jesus does. Amen. Satisfied with my Redeemer. Satisfied with my redemption. I'm also satisfied with this blessed old rule book. I'm glad tonight it's a perfect book. I'm glad there are no mistakes in it. It's preserved from cover to cover. It's a powerful book. All we need to preach it tonight and stand upon it. I'm not satisfied with the NIV or an ASV or an RSV, but I'm satisfied with that old 1611. I'm satisfied with this Bible. I'm satisfied with this rule book. Amen. Maybe that's what's wrong with us. That old book ain't in our life. Preacher did say something about like this. Most of you, maybe, didn't know what Brother Calvin was talking about. You would if you had a rule book. That's where he got it from. Hey, I'm set. We're so full of exegeting. We're so full of analyzing. We're so full of philosophy and Dr. Phil and Oprah. What we need is a rule book. What we need is to preach the old book. And stand upon the old book and get satisfied with that old message again. Satisfied with my Redeemer. I'm glad He paid the price. Satisfied with my redemption. The precious blood of redeeming. Satisfied with my rule book. I'm satisfied with my regulations to live by. What happened to old time preaching on separation? We're so afraid of Miss Money Bags and Mr. Pocketbook that we don't preach on the women wearing dresses anymore and looking like a woman. And a man looking like a man, getting a haircut like a man. Now the boys is wearing earrings. And like somebody's already said, I ought to be said again, this country's crazy drunk on tattoos. Separation. You're to be separated from the world.
1: Amen.
0: It'll take a week of preaching. It takes 2 weeks of revival to get the average church in a spiritual mindset. You can't do it in 2 or 3 days. It barely can't be done in a week time. We spend more time in front of the television and from the radio. And when we come to church, we just can't hardly wait till it's over. We're sitting there watching our... It's about 3 minutes till nine, thank you.
1: Amen.
0: We don't want to hear no separation preaching. We don't want to hear no regulation preaching. But can I say to you tonight, it's that kind of preaching that saved your family. It's that kind of preaching that saved your kids. It's that kind of preaching that saved your home. I'm going to tell you something, girls, tonight there's a bunch of dirty-handed, dirty-hearted, filthy, wicked men out there that love to get their hands on you. Most girls today are passed around more than a bottle down here in the South. Used up. But you know what that world wants? They want you girls that's still pure. They want them girls that's still chaste. They want them girls that's still a virgin. Amen.
1: Amen.
0: what's wrong with us tonight is the schools quit handing out pencils and paper and they started getting the dirty boys condoms. And them dirty rotten boys say they love him and care for her, but as soon as they get her knocked up, as soon as she gets pregnant, you bail out and get out of the way. Sorry, low down. I'm telling you, it's wrong. It's against God. I'm telling you, that stuff ruins your life. But you're dumb as a box of rocks to do it again. You know where I ought to be sitting tonight? Right up here. Because I'm just as wicked as y'all. If it wasn't for God's grace. That preacher gets up there preaching on separation. You ought not bow your head, take notes, and read your Bible. You ought to sit up and say, yeah, let me have it, amen. There's more people left my church because I preach on separation than anything else I've ever stood on. Well, I ain't going to listen to that kind of preaching. I ain't going to listen to somebody tell me like, I ain't going to come to camp meeting and have some preacher tell me that I'm dead. I ain't going to listen to some preacher get up and tell me that he thinks it might be me and I could just go home. But your problem is you've been a member of the first church and the second church and the third church, and you're about to jump church now, and you've been hopping all over town because you don't like preaching on separation. Amen. Thank God I'm satisfied with my regulation. I'm satisfied with the rules I live by. It saved my home. Old time separation preachings give me two daughters that bless my gizzard. You realize separation will save your kids from heartache. Come on now, wake up, bless God. Old time separation. You girls wouldn't be in the shape you're in tonight if your home had a little separation in it. I'm amazed. When I was growing up, I heard old men of God preach separation. And I did what they told me to do. And I tried to live the way they told me to live. Brother Jack, some of them's out in the world tonight. Some of them run off with a secretary. Some of them run off with a woman in a church. Why? I believe with all my heart they preach one thing, but they hobby horsed on everything else, and while there's a messing around, they was not obeying and denying their own self of separation. Maybe what we need to do is just to get the hell that's in our heart and preach the hell that's in our heart out of us. It could be that the most wicked crowd tonight is church folks. You preach separation to a drunkard, he'll agree with you. Most of them worldlings out there will agree with you. Some of you sitting out there, you don't look like you're agreeing with nothing. All y'all that's not smiling right now is probably the reason why this thing ain't getting off the ground. Back yonder in Duran, Oklahoma, there's across my road there, there's a fence. And it's an old Bill. I've tried to win the Lord. He's one of those hard cases, you know. You know what I'm talking about. Anyway, he's friendly and all, but he's just lost. And he's got a little old dog. He calls him Tiger. And old Tiger go to barking at you. And boy, he sees something, he does, but he runs up long down that fence. He never gets out of that fence. Inside that fence is where his food is. Inside that fence where his water supply is. Inside that fence is where the master is. And old Tom told Tiger, I mean, he sounds like he's a bad dog. We had another neighbor move out not long ago, and they left their dog. He was a big pit bulldog with a head about that wide. Probably weighed about 70 pounds. Stood about that tall. About yay big around. I'm telling, I don't know what that dog is. I just call him Pit Dog. An old pit dog would walk out the old time. You're in my territory. You're in my territory. I'm going to whoop you. I'm going to get you. I'm going to whoop you. That old pit just... Got a collar around him like some of these boys wear. Amen. When old Pitt ain't wearing it as old as he is, with his pants hanging down, he walk two steps, pull him up. Amen. Yeah. Old Pitt did walk along. He'd get up near that fence every now and then. Yep. You know what would happen if Tiger ever found a hope, a loophole to get out of there? He'd be eat up like a weenie dog. Why? Why? Because that pit would have no mercy. They got fighting in them, I think. Amen. But what Tiger don't realize, he's got it made in the shade, man. Some of y'all just like that. Yep. Every time the preacher preaches. Yep. When you preach on them movies, amen. Yep. When you preach on that mixed women. Amen. And all that smoking and dipping and all that chewing, amen. Is everybody church members tonight? I'll just get back here where your ugly faces are. Amen? Yeah. Oh, there's Navajos back there. That's right. Bless God, you ought to live right. You ought to stay on them honky-tonks. You ought to stay away from Hollywood. You ought to live a separate life. You're up. Can I say something to you tonight? It's easy to train your little children when they're little on separation. But when they get up to about 12, 14, 15, 16, them old separational issues are a little bit challenging. Well, Daddy, that little boy asked me to the prom. They chaperones down there. I don't care how stupid I look tonight. I could care less if I look good or bad. But I'm telling it like it is. And but Dad, they got some real good classic music down there. To me, classic is Lynyrd Skynyrd, Sweet Home Alabama. The Doobie Brothers. No, I'm not as spiritual as the rest of you. But I've been around long enough to know where that stuff can lead to and what it sets the trap for. And the devil will use that to get your daughter. And that stinking prom ain't nothing to prelude to the dance halls in society. Amen. Yep. Come on. Every time the preacher's preaching on stuff, and I'm going to tell you, there's a lot of folks out there in that world tonight that used to be in the church. And what you're going to do is you're going to walk out where the food is. You're going to take your family like old Elimelech did down to Moab. And you're going to end up bearing them kids down there. And bearing your marriage. And bearing your lifestyle. And bearing everything you thought was good for your life. But inside of that church house is water. Inside that fence of separation is where the Master is. And those regulations are the very things that keeps us from ruining our lives, from ruining our homes, from destroying our testimonies. You lose your testimony tonight, you may never, ever get it back. Never. You may get back to where you can serve God and have effect and influence. And in my body, there's scars in my body that has a story behind the accident. I could show you some scars tonight and tell you how they got there. And every time I see that scar in my skin, I'm reminded of the tragedy it took for me to get that scar. Separation! I'm going to tell you, separation satisfies you. Satisfies your home. Satisfies your heart. Separation. David said, I'm satisfied with my regulations. You say this in 1 Peter chapter 1 and verse number 3. Blessed be the God and Father of the Lord Jesus Christ, which according to His abundant mercy hath begotten us again unto a lively hope by the resurrection of Jesus Christ from the dead, to an inheritance incorruptible and undefiled, and that fadeth not away, reserved in heaven for you who are kept by the power of God through faith unto salvation, ready to be revealed in the last time. I want to say this, I'm satisfied with my reservation. I've been out on the Navajo reservation, biggest reservation in the country. Now, I'm not Navajo, I'm Choctaw. So when the preacher got on Navajos for being late, I was set free. Choctaws ain't quite like that. Well, I might be putting a chill on the meeting right there. Amen. Most of them about yay big around, two front teeth spread apart that wide. Most of them live by grease, not by grace. Our reservations are down in Mississippi, they tell me. The Navajo has a reservation out there in New Mexico and Arizona. But I got news for you, Brother Calvin. That ain't the final reservation we got to live on. Oh! I'm gone to a place where there's no more tears, no more sorrow, no more pain, no more trouble, no more nursing home, no more hospitals, no more crying, no more fighting, no more problems, no more trouble. Amen. Reserved in heaven. Satisfied, satisfied, satisfied. And then finally, I'm going to close with this. I'm satisfied with my resurrection. Amen. I've got something that goes beyond the grave. I don't know why we don't get more excited about church and about preaching and about singing when we think about what we've got in the Lord. Some of you just sat there like Elijah, the wooden Indian. Well, it's just a bunch of flesh. It's just fleshly. If I go to shouting and praising God, I'll be in the flesh. That's all you got. All you got to praise God is in your flesh. The only hands you got to live are flesh, lift up to God, are fleshly hands. The only tongue that you got to praise God with is a fleshly tongue. The only stomp that you got is a stomp that you got with a fleshly foot. Amen.
1: Amen.
0: Amen. Amen. The only mouth you got to smile with and sing the victory and shout the glory is a fleshly mouth of lips and teeth. Amen. The only encourager, you God, is a word that comes out of that mouth. It's a fleshly mouth. That preacher said, let the wind blow. But most of the wind's hot air. We're too worried about what Brother so-and-so is going to think. Preachers get up there and preach and want people to shout amen. Then when they get done preaching,

church and they sit down and shut up. We're supposed to shout and yell and get after when you're preaching. Boy, that put a chill on the meeting, didn't it? I'm saying tonight, we've got a reservation. We're going to be resurrected because He lives. I live. We just as well be satisfied tonight and thank God for what He's done and shout the victory for just a little bit. Amen. Satisfied. Some of you tonight are maybe satisfied too much with the world. Too much with the flesh. What you need to do tonight is crucify that old flesh and tell that tongue to start praising and them hands to start raising and them feet to stop shouting and get up and praise God because you're satisfied. Because of difficulties in the ministry, the preacher, sometimes God's people feel like they're going upstream. And you're bumping into every fish that's going with the flow. Baptist churches are taking Baptists off their signs. And you take your kids, like I've done in the past, to a youth camp where the brochure says that they're going to... There's a lot of churches that will get a brochure in the church and said, like what the priest said a while ago, come to our camp. We have standards. My hands are wet. I can't believe you do that. The sweet back there. You squeeze a lot of looking things like that. You have too, had you? Tell by the way you're laughing. Upstream. You go to a camp where they talk about good standards and hard preaching. You get all your kids lined up and you take them to these camps and you work hard to teach them and get something settled in your church. And you get down there and independent pastors and preachers are making an exception to the rule because they're a bus kid or because they're special kids. You go back home and you have three or four families walk out on you because you're nuts. You're stupid. You're the only one trying to raise a standard and the rest of them that believe like you are not going that way. You're a cult. You're just a cult. And you get on your face before God and you weep and you cry. And you fight that battle and fight that battle. After a while, the satisfier isn't satisfied with the things of God like they once was. Now, your church might be more spiritual than me, and you preachers might be a lot more spiritual than me, but I got tired not long ago. I'm not living in sin or nothing, but I thought about just getting me a job. Getting away from all that kind of business. Come on now, don't let me be by myself here. I mean, just make a living like everybody else. Put a little bit of money in the bank, man. Enjoy life. Change the radio station for just a little while. You say you never... Oh. I might be going to bury myself with this thing right here. Y'all might put me in hell before I leave here. That's okay.
And I thought, well, I'm just kind of tired of it. You see, last year at this week, God did something for me and my girls and my family that I didn't think would ever be done. That wind blew through here. And all I could think about all year is get me back to Alabama. God, get me back to where the wind is. Get me back! God, I gotta get back where I can get satisfied. Now, don't get me wrong. I'm satisfied with Jesus. I'm satisfied with my Bible. I'm satisfied with my rules. And don't get me wrong. But I'm telling you, I believe tonight all of us are probably in the same boat. We turned the radio knob a little bit too much. We flipped the little remote a little bit too much. And we got to laughing with the queers and at the queers. And, oh, that's not so bad. They're really good people. I mean, homophobic people, they're kind of weird. And you just got satisfied with the wrong things. I'll just kind of cut back on my preaching a little bit. And maybe I can salvage a few families. I know I ain't the only one that's like that. And what I've discovered is this. You just put your eyes on Jesus. Get the radio set back on the McCamey's. And on Amazing Grace, how sweet the sound. There is a name I love to hear. And there's a fountain filled with blood. I'm going to tell you something. You're not a fish going upstream. You're a fish that's headed home. Amen. We're almost home. It's almost time. The trumpet's about to sound. Jesus is about to come. I'm saying get excited about what the Lord's done again. Amen. Satisfied, satisfied, satisfied. Won't you get satisfied again? Won't you get some old satisfaction in your life? Amen. Amen. Let's bow. Father, love you. God, I do pray that you'll touch our hearts tonight. Lord, I know what I'm preaching tonight has happened to me. Thank God that it didn't satisfy. Oh, the old world can't satisfy. The flesh, thank God, won't never be satisfied again because it got a hold of Jesus. It got a taste of glory divine. Oh God, tonight, let the wind blow. I prophesy to the east and to the west and south and north. And let the wind blow tonight. Let the Lord, the Holy Ghost of God, bring back that old satisfied spirit. That old satisfied living and satisfied church going. God, tonight, do for us what we can't do for ourselves. Would you please tonight cleanse my heart. Cleanse my spirit. Wash me thoroughly with thy precious blood. Prone to wonder, Lord, I feel it. Prone to leave the God I love. Here's my heart. Oh, take and seal it. Seal it for thy courts above. Satisfy us once again. Give us a drink of that living water. Flush out the world. Flush out self. Flush out the flesh. Lord, there ain't nothing. God, there ain't nothing that has ever satisfied me like you. Only Jesus. You've been so good to us. You've been so patient.
so kind and understanding. Lord, You should have killed us in our wrongdoings. But we found You to be refreshing. Oh God, tonight, would You please give me and my girls, would You please tonight do for us what You did a year ago? Lord, You ain't changed. But I have. I've made lots of blunders since then. I've made foolish decisions and mistakes. I've grown angry in my spirit and unsettled in my conduct. God, tonight, satisfy my heart. Satisfy my spirit. Satisfy my girls. Satisfy my church. In Thy likeness, I beg of You, Lord. Help me to do my part this week. To shout that I don't have no more shout. To praise till I can't praise. And to weep and cry till there's no more tears. Until the wind blows. Until the Lord shows up. Until God does something for us. Lord, quicken our flesh tonight with Thy Spirit. Quicken our spirits. Quicken our lives. Have now Thy perfect will. Have now Thy perfect way. In the rest of this service, the rest of this week, may it please Thee to pour out Your Spirit upon this dry land. Give us a hunger and a thirst. Help us not to be satisfied until that touch is felt from the Lord. And then we'll praise You. We'll shout the victory. And it won't be nothing that's not real. It'll be real. It'll be wonderful. Would You please now see fit to just come and meet with us for a few minutes. Not because of this preacher or Brother Charlie or anybody else. God, if You don't do something, we might get real weary. We'd able to get real discouraged. I may not be speaking for everybody. But God, I've done seen it once. After all those years, would You please let me see the power of God once again, that we might, Lord, serve You. Do it for us, Lord. Blow, wind. Blow, wind. Blow fresh upon Thy servants, upon Thy people, and satisfy us. In Jesus' precious, holy name, amen.

been good. The preaching's been good. The singing's been good. The spirit's been good. And it's just something just to thank God for. Amen. And I what do you do? I'm just going to rear back and preach a second or two and just let the Lord have His will and way. Amen. Matthew chapter 26. Matthew chapter 26 for just a few moments. Boy, I've enjoyed this morning. Enjoyed this week. Appreciate everything. I've got some help this week. Amen. I really have. There's been some things that I needed some direction on, and you'd be surprised what God will do if you ask Him. If you just ask Him for some help and ask Him for some direction and ask Him to speak to your heart, He'll do that. Amen. We have a loving Father that cares about us, and He's interested in what we're doing in life, and He wants to help us. And a lot of times we don't want to do what he reveals to us because it doesn't go along with what we felt like He should have done. But a lot of times you look back over life and you realize that the way that you were going was the wrong way. And the way that He led you was the right way. And it's always a lot better off in the long run. Amen. That's just the way it is when you serve the Lord. And so thank the Lord for the help that God has done. Matthew chapter 26. The Bible says in verse 35, "And Peter said unto him, Though I should die with thee, yet will I not deny thee. Likewise also said all the disciples. And then cometh Jesus with them unto a place called Gethsemane, and saith unto the disciples, Set ye here, while I go and pray yonder. And he took with him Peter and the two sons of Zebedee, and began to be sorrowful and very heavy. And then saith he unto them, My soul is exceeding sorrowful, even unto death. Tarry ye here and watch with me. And he went a little further." Our Heavenly Father, Lord, we thank you today for your blessings. We thank you, Lord, for what you already have done this week. And God, we could just sit and enjoy the blessings of the Lord all day today. And God, you've been real to us. And Father, we've just needed that drink of water, as it's been said so many times. And that refreshment, that encouragement. Lord, there's no doubt a lot of folk that have come that are carrying burdens, and strife, and all different things in their life that is keeping them, Lord, from where they ought to be. And Lord, I thank you, God, for the help that we have and for the preaching of the Word of God, the power of the Word of God and the Holy Ghost of God that knows just exactly what we need. And find help in the time of need. And find help just in the nick of time, as it sometimes is. Help us, Lord, this morning. We thank you, Lord, for what our ears have already heard and hearts already felt. And Lord, do for us again what we can't do for ourselves. We'll thank you for it in Jesus' name. Amen. Amen. I wished I had the vocabulary. I wished I had the ability of description to maybe begin to just touch a little bit of what our Lord must have felt at this time. The sorrow, the Bible said he began to be sorrowful and very heavy. I mean, I wish I could describe how it must have felt, the agony and the heartache and the pain and the suffering. The Bible says he endured the cross. The Bible talks about that he had joy in it. But I want you to know on the physical side there, he said, "Let this cup pass from me." And I wish I just could describe for us that we could somehow get a hold of what he's done for us and the price that he paid. We sometimes go along that and we preach about that and we skip over those things, and yet it really doesn't have the full effect. It doesn't really sink in what he really has done for us. And we need to meditate and think about that time and time again of what he's done. And I thank God for Calvary this morning. I thank God for the blood that he shed on the cross. I thank God that he's still in the saving business. Amen. I thank God that he can take old sinners like us. Amen.
and save us from the devil's hell and write our name down the Lamb's Book of Life and take us to heaven when we die. Amen. I'm thankful for Calvary. I'm thankful for the suffering. I'm thankful for the heartache that he went through, and I'm thankful that he done for me what he's done. But I want you to look at something this morning. I was thinking about what we hear this morning, just trying to go along with what the Holy Spirit would say. But the Bible says here in verse 39, where I stopped off, it says, he went a little further. I want you to know there's times in life that we just need to, like this week, I don't know how it is for you, but I've got something already to help us go along just a little further. Just another mile down the road. Just another little while, amen, to go down and face another trial, to face another heartache, to try to climb the mountain, get on the mountaintop again, and to go another day, to go another hour, to go another mile for the Lord. The Bible says here he went a little further. We're tempted to give up. Well, I'm glad the Lord didn't give up. I'm glad he didn't get weary. He said, let this cup pass. But he said, nevertheless, not what I will, but what thou wilt. Amen. I'm glad he didn't give up. We get tired in body and mind. Amen. Some of you, most of us this morning are tired in body. But there's something inside that's excited. That new man's got a little shot. Amen. That new man's got a little reviving, amen. That's what this is all about. And we have the promise, we have the help of God that we can go a little further, amen. Sometimes we want to just give up. We get tripped up by the world. I looked up that word further, and it says more. In distance, it says the most. And it says to advance onward. It means to move forward. The Bible says Jesus went a little further, amen. He went a little further. The Bible talks about he prayed 3 times to say he went a little further, amen. And I'm saying this week, we've gathered together not to compare notes or to compare this or preach to that, but we just want to get from God the ability and the spiritual stamina to go a little further, amen. Just a little bit longer. Hey, I don't believe it's long for the Lord to come back, but we need to go a little further, amen. I'll tell you how we can go a little further. Services like this will help us. Services where God comes and meets with us. Services where the Holy Ghost of God touches our hearts, amen. Where tears fill our eyes. And the altars are filled up with weeping people and sobbing people and crying, weeping, trying to get close to God. Those services will get you going further, amen. Just give you what you need. Man, I'll tell you, there's a lot of God's children this morning that are going through the trials of life, amen. Facing a lot of heartache, and preachers done talked about some of the finances and things like that's been mentioned here this morning. But I just want to tell you, we can go a little further, amen. Just go a little bit more, amen. Just hook up and try a little harder, amen. Somebody's praying for you. Well, I thank God for that, amen. Somebody's praying for you. It might be a mama somewhere praying for you. I was talking, I called my mother yesterday or Tuesday one. Tuesday it was. I was preaching that night, and I called her up, and my dad's been gone a while now, and Mama, she's blind. She's like Miss Donna and Miss Frankie, and I was telling her about them singing and all, and I said, listen, I'll be preaching tonight, and I said, would you pray for me? Well, do you realize what a blessing it is to have a praying Mama? Amen. Listen, now you boys that sat over here and got yourself in a fix, amen. Hey, there's a mama back home maybe praying for you this morning. Asking God to do something in your life. Asking God to stir you up, save your soul, amen. Man, I thank God for a praying mama. It might be a praying dad. It might be a praying wife. It might be a praying little old grandma somewhere, amen. I'm going to tell you what, those old praying saints of God is what keeps us going, amen. I thank God for those prayers. I thank God for those people that will lift up my name to God and pray for me, amen. I never will forget here, a couple of years, 2, 3, 4 years ago,
There was a rough road going in my personal life, just a little bit, and I was just kind of having a rough time of it. And Brother Terrence called me up just out of nowhere. I forget where he was at, and said, "Man, how you doing?" I said, "I'm doing all right." Got to talk to him a little bit, and just

this morning? Where would you be ended up this morning if somebody didn't call your name out in prayer? Somebody helped bear your burden. Somebody brought you and made intercession to God for you and called your name out in prayer. And about the time you was going down, He brought you up. Amen. Somebody's praying. But Calvin talked about that. But Jesus is the same yesterday, today, and forever. The same God that led Joshua up there to Jericho's walls is the same God that knocks the walls down for us. The same God that went with David to beat Goliath is the same God that whips the giants in our life. We can go a little further with a God like that. He's not limited. He's not lost His ability. He knows exactly where you're at. He knows the burden you bear. He knows the heartache you bear. And we can go just a little bit further. Because of Him. The Bible talks about in 1 Kings chapter 19. I read that this morning and it was mentioned here I think this week that when that angel came to Elijah and gave him that meat, that he went 40 days on that meat. And somebody commented about what kind of meat that was. That must have been some good meat, amen. Meat don't last me no 40 days. Amen. It goes in one end, not the other, just a couple of hours. Amen. I need more meat. Amen. That didn't sound right, did it? Come think of it. I was thinking about in one ear and out the other, but that's the wrong area. Is this horizontal? What is this? Vertical. I was thinking horizontal and speaking vertically. What are you? Woo! What are we? Help me! Help me! Help me out, man! Merry heart doing good like a medicine. Amen. Elijah ate something and he went a while with it. Amen. He about to give up. He about to lose it all. Amen. And God said, what doest thou here, Elijah? God spoke to me. He said, the wind came, but the Lord wasn't in the wind. Amen. He said, an earthquake came, but the Lord wasn't in the earthquake. He said, a fire came, but the Lord wasn't in the fire. But then he said, the Lord came in a still, small voice. I'm going to tell you, that still, small voice will get you going further. That little voice will give you strength to keep going. That voice of God will give you power. That voice of God will give you strength. That voice of God will give you hope, amen. That voice of God will give you the energy you need to go on just another day, amen. Go a little further. Reminds us, that voice reminds us of His. Reminds us of where we were. Reminds us of where we're going, amen. That little still small voice speaks to our heart and encourages us to go a little further. I've heard that voice this week, haven't you? I've heard that voice in times of my thoughts in the preaching as God is speaking to our hearts. I can hear that voice telling me that's the way. This is the way. Listen now. Pay attention. Write this down. Make note and remember. And God leads us and we go a little further down the road. Some of us just need to come to this meeting and get a little furtherness in our life. Amen. We can go a little further because of the second coming. Man, I'll tell you, He's coming. Brother Calvin talked about it, but it's worth talking about again and again and again. He's coming. Amen. I don't know where you're at tonight, this morning, but there ain't one problem you ain't got that the rapture couldn't solve. Can't rapture take place right now, your bills will be paid by the Antichrist, amen.

0: to Christ, hey, the Lord would come back now, you wouldn't have to make another car payment, amen. No house payment. You wouldn't have to pay a bill for getting pulled over for a seatbelt being on. He's coming in a moment, in the twinkling of an eye. The dead in Christ are going to rise first. And we, which are alive and remain, we're going to fly. Boy, that's a powerful air conditioned unit now. We're out of here, amen. We're going to leave this old world of sin. We're going to leave this world of sorrow. We're going to get out of here. We're going to be wrapped up. No more pain. No more heartache. No more sickness. No more hospital. No more nursing home. No more cancer. No more diabetes. No more tears. No more pain. I'm telling you, we better get out of here. Get ready to go. Any time, any moment, it wild to count. Amen. It's almost time. It's almost time. It's almost time. It's almost time. You go a little further. Just about the time when it seems in this world, in our lives, all of us together, when we're going down for the last time, when it's all over, when it seems the ship is sunk, He's coming. The Bible said that the same day that God sent fire and brimstone, Lot was taken out. It's going to get worse. It ain't going to get better. But we're out of here. That'll help me go a little further. It ought to help us all go a little further. I don't want to take up a lot of time, but just go a little further. He went all the way. I wish I could describe what He went through. I wish I had the words. I wish I could describe and tell the story in ways where it would just overwhelm us. But He loved us. He went to Calvary. The Bible said He went a little further. And because He went a little further, we can go a little further. He's in us. He'll help us. Just get up this morning and go just a little bit further. Amen.
1: You hear this morning. Brother Lake, could y'all come sing something for us? If you hear this morning, and just kind of you, right down to the end of the rope. Your heart's been broke. Your dreams have been crushed. Somebody's hurt you. Somebody's disappointed you. If you'd like to come this morning, let God, if you get on down the road,
2: amen.
1: He told Job over there, he said, your days are few and full of trouble. And what this other Christianity thing in our country is trying to teach us, prosperity, no problems, no troubles. Our lives are filled with trouble. We're in a world that don't like us. Maybe you'd like to come this morning. We're going to have a

All right, folks, we got a song here. It's going to be about the prodigal son. And it's a sad story about how this prodigal got away from his father. But the good news is he came back. And so I'm going to play it, but I'm going to play it in the key of F. It's got to be in the key of F. Feeling footloose and fancy free, a feather-brained fella faced his fond father, a formidable figure, to find a fast way to get his father to fork over the family finances. He then fled afar off from the farm to foreign fields and fretted his fortune, feasting fabulously and following fun and foolishness with his faithless friends. Then, forlorn and for sure forsaken by fickle friends, since folly had finished his finances, he found a foreign fella who forced him to be a feed flinger to filthy fat swine in the farmyard. Finally, he saith, "Phooey, my father's flunkies are fed more food than I find and fare far fancier." So, forsaking fate, friends, and folly, he forsooth fled that farm to find his fond, faithful father. And finding him, he saith, "Father, I have flunked. I have foolishly flung away my fabulous fortune and forfeited the family's favor. However," the fine, faithful father fell on his fuzzy neck with an affectionate kiss on his face and said, "Fit his filthy feet with the finest and find the best ring for his finger and fast. Fetch the fatted fatling and we shall feed and frolic frivolously till filled full. For the fine, fair son, though he foolishly followed the flesh and failed, did flee and forsake to come forward forcefully famished and is now free from his fetters, found and forgiven."

I used to live such a wicked life, had no hope in sight. I walked along in the darkness,

Lord. No matter, you know, what time of day it is, we can always get something from the Lord. And I appreciate the preaching that's been going on this week. And I appreciate the folks that have come in, new people I've met. And, you know, camp meetings are special, you know. I really didn't understand them until I first got into this one 18 years ago. Some of you got two years more on me on this meeting here. But when we first came here, it was 18 years ago. It didn't even seem like it was that long, but I'll tell you, we've enjoyed it. We've brought, I think one time, 118 Navajos came. And I think the white people circled their wagons that week. And then they found out that it was friendly Indians. Amen. Amen. And nothing like good, saved people to be around. Amen. And it's good, amen. So I appreciate that. And Enlighteners have been just been growing, real special place in my heart. They come out all over to Arizona, and you know, enjoy the week with us and eat that dust. And I mean, come away saying we're coming back again. The Lord don't come, we'll be back. And they've always been an encouragement to me. And that song they sung, you know, about he had to reach way down. I can identify with that. Amen. I'm a former drunk. Just low down, no good, ending drunk, you know, when God found me. And I'll tell you what, that wasn't much further down I could go when the Lord found me and picked me up and changed my life. And I thank the Lord for that. And every time they sing that, man, it just gets a hold of me, you know, and takes me back to that place. Amen. In that small gymnasium, that Sunday morning. I'm still kind of drunk, you know. Some of you drunks, you know what I'm talking about. You've been out 2 or 3 o'clock in the morning. You come home and you're still drunk. And you're hunting a bottle maybe that you left behind or something, you know. You're trying to hunt for it. And because you're drunk, but your hangover is starting to kick in. So you're miserable. And I remember my wife and my son coming into the room and saying, you know, you told that preacher yesterday. I don't know if you remember. You was pretty... you know, pretty drunk, but you told him that you'd come to church and that's where we're going. You're coming. I remember my boy said, Daddy, you promised him and I've never seen you break a promise. And boy, I thought, man, as bad and as miserable as I am right now, I need to keep that promise. What would happen, you know, later down the road, you know, that the opinion that my son had of me would not be what it really is. And I turned out to be a farce, you know. So I said, Lord, I don't know you. I don't know anything about you other than what the preacher said, but I'm just going to get up and go to church. That was the first time I ever said anything spiritual in my life. And I went and, boy, I'll tell you, that 11:20 that morning, man, a new man moved in here. I tell you what, the snow was blowing in February morning. And man, I'll tell you, it was cold, but I could have sworn the sun was shining. The birds were singing. And I'll tell you, we got home and, man, we just had a little, you know, one family revival at the house. God got in there and just started stirring around. And my son still remembers this. We got rid of all the booze in the house. And, you know, he just said, Dad, what are we doing? And I said, we'll get rid of all this stuff. And I remember the following Thursday when the preacher came by. I was at work and asked my wife, he said, how's the husband? She said, you know, he is completely changed. She said, I can't understand what really happened to him. And the preacher said, why, you sound disappointed. You want him back the other way? She said, no, that's not what I mean. She said, you know what, come to find out, the first camp meeting we went to, 3 o'clock in the morning, my wife came to me and she said, honey, I'm lost. I'm not saved. And all night she said, I'm trying to go to sleep. And I kept thinking that preacher, what he said tonight, you must be born again. And Brother Ernest Best preached that message. You must be born again. And my wife couldn't go to sleep. She woke me up and 3 o'clock in the morning, we sat in that kitchen. I took my Bible. Let my wife to the Lord. Man, we went back in the bedroom. She went off to sleep. And then I couldn't sleep.
Amen. Why don't you take your Bibles this morning, Titus chapter number 2. Let's read a couple of verses there, and then I got another verse I'm going to read here in a little bit. Titus chapter number 2, verse 13. The Bible says, looking for that blessed hope and the glorious appearing of our great God and our Savior, Jesus Christ, who gave Himself for us that He might redeem us from all iniquity and purify unto Himself a peculiar people, zealous of good works. These things speak and exhort and rebuke with all authority. Let no man despise thy youth. Now, excuse me, despise thee. And then over there in Philippians chapter 1, I'm just going to read a couple of verses here. I want to begin there. Verse number 21. For to me to live is Christ, and to die is gain. Amen. But if I live in the flesh, that is in the fruit of my labor, this is the fruit of my labor, yet what I shall choose I wot not. For I am in a strait betwixt two, having a desire to depart and to be with Christ, which is far better. Nevertheless, to abide in the flesh is more needful for you. And having this confidence, I know that I shall abide and continue with you all for your furtherance and joy of faith. Let's go to the Lord in prayer. Father, we ask you this morning, Lord God, thanking you again for your blessing. We ask you, God, to help us. Lord, we're just simply preachers, Lord God, that just take the word of God, Lord, for what it is, and to preach it to people as they are, Lord. And Lord, only you can put the power to it. And God, I pray that you'd give me the hearts and the ears of these people and help me to preach, Lord God, what you laid on my heart. Father, I pray that you'll just have your way in everything here this morning. God, we thank you for how God already stirred in here this morning. We thank you, Lord, for just the blessing of being able to be in the midst of people, Lord God, who love you and who appreciate you, and Lord, who look for your coming. And I pray, Lord God, that you'll just continue, Lord, to give us strength and encourage us, Lord, along the way. And Lord, we'd be careful to thank you for all your goodness and all your guidance, Lord God. And we ask these things in Jesus' name. For his sake we pray. Amen. Amen. You know, in Titus chapter number 2, I read those verses, and it got me to thinking about something. You know, America, this past week, July the 4th, turned 238 years old. This country that I call home is not what she used to be. But I love my country. Amen. I'm happy and blessed to not only have been born here, but to be able to live in a country that is called land of the free, home of the brave. And you know, I enjoy the blessings of God in this great country. I'm glad I was born where I was born. Amen. I could have been born 300 miles south and ended up in Mexico, where I live. But you know, I could have been born further north and been born in Canada or somewhere else. But America is still the greatest country in the world. Amen. Amen. But you know what? I think that America at one time was the hope of this world. Because of the forefathers that laid down, you know, all the Constitution and all the things having to do with running this country. But in recent years, we have lost a hope that we once had. Because you know what? We at one time, our hope was in God. But we have shifted our hope in God to a hope in government. I don't need to go over what I've heard throughout the last election about Obama talking about hope, distorting that word hope, and talking about how he was the hope. And you know what? Our folks have lost hope in everything in America. Everywhere I go, I think about how people have lost hope in the future. Amen. You can't even do anything anymore. We got the environmentalists to thank for that, the tree huggers, and you know, all that wicked crowd, you know, that talks about global warming. And you know what? We got them to thank for the future. They put a real, a dim, I guess I should say, a real gloomy future in the eyes of people. People have kind of given up hope on the future. And then the families. Today, the families are all over have been affected in some way by the moral and the social tragedies that are going on.
I mean, in our churches today, this week we've been addressing some things concerning the condition of our churches, the temperature of our churches, not what they used to be. I mean, some of you pastors could testify to this. You've lost folks that have stuck with you for a long time. People that you thought had never turned their back on God. People that you thought had never walk away from the church that they said they love and they wouldn't raise their kids in there. And you know, they turned their backs on it. And you've seen people walk out the door, you know, and it's all because they lost hope. They lost hope in a lot of things. We're paying, we lost hope in the finances. You know, we're paying for far more for things, simple things that we thought, you know, that would never happen. You know, when I graduated, you know, back and you know, in the early 70s, the future was bright for me. And you know what? And I had a lot of things in mind that I could do, but I can't say that for my kids. My kids, you know, today, you know what? Things are not what they used to be. I remember back home, we were just content with simple things. I grew up on a reservation.

the glorious appearing of our great God and our Savior, Jesus Christ. I want to say it depends upon, number one, our faith. I mean, I'm talking about real faith. I'm talking about the faith that built this country, that built this great nation that we live in. The faith of these men that got up and weren't afraid, folks, to say what needed to be said and to lead and to plow across this country. Amen. I'm talking about the faith and belief of the Lord. You know, Bible said they were looking for the coming of the Lord Jesus Christ. You know, I like that. Paul said it best. He said, I am caught betwixt two, having a desire to depart. And he said, to be with Christ, which is far better. But he said, because you need me, I'm going to stay here, you know, for a while. And I can imagine Paul, you know, but from a dark, lonely Roman prison, Paul is faced with an ultimate fate. He's faced with the fact that, you know what? He was ready to meet this fate. If he died and went to heaven, so be it. And then he said, but that will be fine with me. But if he lived, so be it. That was fine. He had an earthly home and he had a heavenly home. It didn't matter what he saw next. You know, and I think about that here. And, you know, I thought about Paul. My son said this. He said, that verse there, for me to live is Christ and for me to die is gain. Well, I'm straight betwixt two, having a desire to depart and to be with Christ, which is far better. He said, my son said, don't it make you want to go? And I said, yeah, it does make us want to go. I wish this thing would just be over. I wish the Lord just closed the curtain on this thing and just move on to glory. Amen. It wouldn't bother me, folks. But you know what? I'd rather leave here and go be with him than to go drive 26 hours back home. Amen. That's a long drive. Amen. I'm not as young as I used to be, man. I gotta pull off the road and, you know, I gotta take some siesta and, you know, I gotta do a lot of stuff. Now I'll come dragging in there, you know, here next week, you know, but I'll tell you, I'd much rather just leave here and go straight to glory. Amen. I'm looking forward to the Lord to come, but folks, in our text, there's a struggle that is going on in Paul's heart. There's a place that blessed his heart. Hey, if heaven don't bless your heart, there's something wrong with you. Amen. Listen, I've preached about it. I've read about it. Folks, I've always commented about it. I've never been there. But don't you worry, brother. My soul is still longing for that wonderful place. But one of these days, all our troubles will be over. All our trials will end. Folks, I'm telling you, one of these days, folks, we're not going to sit up there and say, hey, you remember what happened down there? Ain't nobody going to talk about that. Thank God the former things are passed away. Amen. Thank God we'll not remember those things again. Hey, we're looking for a greater time than you ever see on the face of this earth. You know, he said, I'm a winner either way. Amen. Paul said, don't matter. He said, I'm a winner either way. It reminds me of a lady. We got warned about illustration, but I'm going to give you one anyway. Amen. A lady was standing on the deck of a ship in a terrible storm. And this lady was standing there, and one of the crewmen walked out into the deck, and he saw her. He said, ma'am, you need to get inside. He said, ma'am, you know, there's a thick storm. It's dangerous for you to be out here. You could get swept away. And that lady looked at that man. He said, sir, I've got a daughter in New York where I'm going. But she said, but I also got one in heaven. And it doesn't matter to me which one I see next. Amen. Hey, that'll be our attitude today. Amen. As bad as it gets and as bad as it's gotten today, folks, we ought to still remember that the Lord, hey, he's the same yesterday, today, forever. And he said, I'm coming. Look out. He's coming. Amen. You know what? I get stirred up by this stuff. Amen. I'm thinking about the fact that, you know what? I said, it depends on your faith. You know, I thought about that verse over in Psalm 121. Where David said, verse 1, I look unto the hills from whence cometh my help. My help cometh, you know, in the Lord. Amen. Amen. There's a time when these Navajos used to look to the hills.
The Navajo Reservation is surrounded by four

0: four sacred mountains. And there was times when Navajos would look to the east in the morning and pray to that mountain. And sometimes in the evening they would look to the west and pray to that mountain. The old mountain, take care of me. Oh mountain, guide my feet. And all that kind of stuff, they pray in vain. But you know what? David wasn't praying to a mountain. He said, up there in them hills, look beyond them hills. He said, up there yonder, he said, I got a God that's watching over us. He's in control. As bad as America is, God is still in control. God is still running the show. Amen. You know, I was raised, you know, on a reservation and with 15 other kids. My daddy raised a bunch of kids. And sometimes the crops would fail. And sometimes, you know what? It didn't seem like we was going to make it. Sometimes, you know what? The animals didn't get fed enough, so they'd be lean. You know? But somehow, my dad would always come through.
1: Amen.
0: So we always make it. And you know what? My dad was a lost man. But boy, I tell you what. I look back now and I say, man, he sure had a lot of faith.
1: Amen.
0: Man, I'm telling you, to raise that many kids in those times. And my mom would sit there and she'd say, this is nothing. She said, when I was a little girl, he said, war broke out somewhere. And Americans send their troops there. And she said, we had to ration everything. She said, we go to the store and get coffee, maybe just a handful. It lasts us through a whole month. And she said, there was people. He said, my siblings, he said, they live further away. They wouldn't get to the store. But he said, it got to the point where they would take and cut the tongue off their shoes and boil them and eat them. And just to survive. And she said, well, I'll tell you what. He said, your daddy, he's gone everywhere to make sure that that never happened to his family. Because he believes, he said, in time, something's going to come and it's going to change and things will get better. And you know what? That's the kind of attitude that I have today. As bad as it is, folks, someone is coming. And someone's going to make it better. Someone's going to iron out everything. Amen. Somebody is going to take care of this situation. And His name is Jesus. Looking unto the appearing of our great God and our Savior, the Lord Jesus Christ. Amen. Listen, we need to get back to God and looking for His glory. Hey, when He comes, folks, a lot of people will be taken by surprise. And people that didn't like you, that people that didn't care for you, they're going to miss you. Amen. We're going to be missed. Amen. I'll tell you what, folks, we're going to be on the other side enjoying all that God has for us. We need to get back to, you know what? Putting our focus back on the Lord Jesus Christ. You know, Paul said it this. He said, nevertheless, to abide in the flesh is more needful for you. You know what, Paul, I don't believe he fought this thing. Paul had a desire to die, but he had a desire also to live. He had a desire to die to go to a better place, but he had also a desire to live with a burdened people. He said, there's a people here that are burdened. And you know what, it's a desire that he could not fight. I mean, listen, the Bible says in verse 21, for me to live is Christ and to die is gain. It was a life filled with meaning. I mean, this is a statement of purpose and meaning. Amen. It's a true meaning of life for Paul. You know what? I ask you this. What is the meaning of life for you? Why are you here? What are you doing here? I mean, there's a story about a man, you know, they said that there was a very cautious man who never laughed or played. He never risked. He never tried. He never sang or prayed. And when one day he passed away, his insurance was denied. For since he never really lived, they claimed he never died. Amen. Well, I don't want that kind of testimony. Amen. I want to cut out of this thing shouting. Amen. I want to leave this world and leave a mark that somebody's been there. Amen, folks. I'm telling you. Well, you know, I was talking about my dad having faith when I was a little boy. He let grandma take us to church. And we'd go to church and this big fat Baptist preacher get up and tears in his eyes. And he'd cry and I'd sit back there and laugh and throw spitballs. And, you know, not even have a care in the world. But, you know, God was already working. And in the midst of that, you know, one day, you know, I when I got saved, I came to the altar and that preacher preached about the mission work around the world. I went to the altar and I was kneeling there, and God began to stir my heart about how there was a need here among your people. People need to go tell the devil about the gospel. And I thought, not me, God, we're just going to pray that God send another white missionary with a big RV, brother, amen, and just bring out here and save the rest of the reservation. And God said, we're not going to do that. You need to get up and go. And I'll tell you, that really scared me half to death. I was quiet all the way home till about a couple miles from the house. My wife said, why'd you go to the altar? And I said, you first. And she told me, she said, God spoke to me, said, whatever your husband decides to do, you need to get in there and you need to do what he wants you to do. And she said, so I told God tonight, Lord, whatever my husband's going to do, that's what I'm going to do. He said, now it's your turn. What are you going to do? And I said, tonight I just got up off the altar and I told God that I'd go wherever he wanted me to go. And man, I'll tell you, listen, the first church I ever pastored, now Knox City Baptist Church, it's been 29 years. It's still there. The same pastor still there, still preaching, still staying with the stuff. Amen. Still looking for that blessed hope. Amen. Hey, folks, I'm talking about folks, God being able to take care of the situation and run this thing like the way it's supposed to be run. If we'll just follow and do what he says, God will get things done. And then all of a sudden, when it's over, we'll just be ushered out of here. Paul's statement shows us the meaning of life was Christ. What is the passion in your life? What's the purpose of your life? It was a life filled with meaning. I don't know about you, but I want my life to have meaning. Amen. I may not know very much, but I tell you what, I know God. That's enough. God's dealt with me in many ways, and, you know, in ways that I never thought He would. And that day at the altar, God took me back to that fat Baptist preacher that was crying. And when he was crying, he said this. He said, Lord, raise up these Indian boys. One of them. Let him be a missionary to his people. He said, I'm dying out here. My wife is in and out of the hospital. Don't look like we have very many days left. But Lord, would you just raise up one of these boys to be a preacher? Then win his people. I'm an answer to that prayer. I never got to meet Brother Rady, that was his name, you know, personally, after I got saved and got called to preach, and I never got to go see him. The day we went back to my hometown to start a church, somebody told me that he had been dead a couple years already. He had gone to glory. So I didn't get a chance. About the same time, my pastor died and he went to glory. And I said, can you imagine the conversation going on in heaven? You know, and I thought about the fact that, you know, what a blessing to be able to have a purpose in life. I may never accomplish anything else, but I like what I'm doing. I'm excited about what I'm doing. Folks, I'm glad that God called me into ministry. Paul had a great testimony that a Christian could have. To Paul, it was a devotion he could not fail. Amen. He loved the fact that he could, you know, that he could just serve the Lord. You know, his desire was not to fight. His devotion was not to forsake. He accepted everything Christ told him to do. You know, we need to get back to just accepting what God told us to do. Just to take up the course, and, you know, just take up the responsibility that God told us to have today. You know, I'm saying that because it not only depends on our faith, but it depends on our focus. Where's your eyes set? Where are you looking at? You know, we need to focus back on not only His glory, but the greatness of our God. Look what it says in Titus. It says this, look, it says there, looking unto for that blessed hope, the glorious appearing of the great God and our Savior, Jesus Christ. I don't know, folks, but our God, according to the Word of God, I don't know what you believe, but our God is a great God. The Bible says unto Him that is able to keep you from falling and to present you faultless. And for faultless. Wow. Man, I'll tell you what, I'm glad that everything ever done in the past is under the blood. I'm looking forward, folks, to meeting the Lord. Yeah, we're going to the judgment seat of Christ, and that kind of puts a fear in my heart, knowing of the people that we're going to stand there with. But folks, I'm going to be there, and I'm going to say, I'm glad I'm in. I'm glad God counted me in. Amen. You know, one of the best things about being a Christian is that in the middle of the storm, that faith comes up. In the middle of a trial, that faith comes up. And like Paul, when he was sailing, he said, I believe God. With all that crew that was on the boat, he said, I believe God. And I believe it's going to be like he said. I mean, just calm the spirit of everybody. Right in the middle of a storm, he said, you know what? That's what we need to do, Christian. We need to do today, right in the middle of all the turmoil, the trials, the troubles going on in America, we just need to get up and say, I believe God. I believe God's got this under control. I believe God's running this boat. I believe God's doing everything that, you know, needs to be done, and He knows what to do. You know, I believe that. One of these days, the Lord comes, folks, I'm telling you. See, my hope is not in here. My hope is in heaven. Amen. It's built on nothing less but Jesus' blood and His righteousness. May I tell you, I appreciate the fact that God has done a work in my heart and continue to do work in my heart. We're going to work for the Lord until the Lord comes. And we're going to keep plowing. We're going to keep doing it. We're going to keep doing what God told us to do. You know? And I believe that, you know, one of the best things, best illustrations I have about just enduring and keep going is my father. My father never gave up. Many of the families, many of the men went to drinking and they messed their marriages up, their kids. I got cousins today that are lifelong drunks. They started at 11, 12 year old. And they'll listen to me preach. One of them dies, I do their funeral and I preach to them and they'll sit there like hardened sinners. And that's what they are. Their dad taught them that. Their dad showed them that. And that's the only life they have. They have no hope. They have no future. They have nothing. And I come in there and I tell them about, you know, what God did. You know, my mom used to be a bank in a little place we live called Vanderwagen. Every person that ever came by was working somewhere in town had to come by our place. And they would come by early in the morning and knock on the door and say, Mary, my mom's name is Mary. Mary, can we borrow $10? We need to get some gas. Yeah, we'll give back to you Friday. And my mom would always say that this is not the bank. But it was the bank. Everybody came by. And sometimes on Friday they came back and they pay her back. And when it was payday for mom, we'd all show up down there, hoping that we'd get a piece of that. And then she'd say, no, this money's already spent, kids. You go hit up your daddy, you know, he's working. You know, but I'll tell you, despite all that, things always worked out. Dad always made ends meet. They always took care of things. Well, that's the blessing of being born in America. I may not have had a lot of stuff, but folks, I'm glad that I appreciate what God's given me. Some of you young people probably, you know what? It'd be good just to get into some trouble, you know, troubling times. And might build your faith up. Might help you along the way. I mean, get into some problems, you know, that, you know, you're not expecting. And, you know, trouble is something that we like to avoid. Some of you older Christians, we talk about the good old days. But we've never teach our kids about the good old days. We've never implemented or we never improvised to them what we went through and tell them that you can make it. You don't need too many things. You don't need all this stuff. You can make it just like this. One of my biggest problems right now is my cell phone. I still haven't figured it out yet. My son and my daughter gave me an iPhone. Man, I'm telling you, my son says, I'm calling you. You didn't even answer yet. My wife picks it up. She says, you know, the answering machine is off. And she turns it on. Then when you don't use it for a certain amount of time, it goes off by itself. So then when somebody calls me, I don't even know. I said, what a blessing. I'm still living in the 70s and 80s. But you know what? The church's still running. Hey, the people are still doing good. When they got trouble, they get in touch with me. They don't have to flip something open right away and do it. I mean, it just, everything. You know what? We are so advanced. in our life that we just kind of move God out of our lives. And that's why we got troubles all over America. And what we need is we need to get back to looking for the glorious appearing of our great God and Savior. Hey folks, if we believe this book, we ought to act like it. We ought to live like it. We ought to say, hey, listen, I don't care what happens. The Lord's still in charge and He's coming, so I might as well take care of business here. He's about to show up. Man, we need to show, look at His greatness again. And then I want to say we need to see His goodness. God's been good to me. God's been good to you. As bad as society is, and as bad as the world treats us, there's not any one of us tonight, this morning, can point finger at God and say, God, you didn't do this, you didn't do that. God has been good to us. In this last year, people are saying that people are leaving church and all this, and amidst all that, we had 18 people get saved in our church. I told people, I said, you know what? We need to get back to caring for people. Amen. And we had a woman stand up in our church. She said, I'm going to go to the hospital Sunday afternoon. She went Sunday afternoon. We'll start going to the hospital. She started winning people. Amen. She bring names of people, said, these people got saved. Amen. Then another guy with his wife said, we're going to go down to the nursing home. And we're going to go and to sing with them and do something. And man, we got people coming from the nursing home. They come to our church. They say, man, I didn't know this church was way out here. I would never known if these guys wouldn't come. And then, Brother Cody and Leo, they inherited a bunch of young people. I think all of them kids, 12 of them got saved. And, here a week ago, two of those girls were told by their uncle because they could never go back to their mama and daddy. These are throwaway kids, folks. What kind of a parent throws away their children? One of the two prettiest girls I know, Kalissa and Amber, 11 and 12 year old girls. And they just left, they just threw them out. And the uncle finally comes and he comes to his senses and he said, well, I'm going to adopt them. Well, he took them home one weekend. And all Amber did was quote verses. Uncle, you shouldn't do that. You shouldn't say that. The Bible says. And then Kalissa said, I wash his dishes. I swept it, cleaned out his house. He said he had beer bottles and all kinds of nasty stuff. And I threw it all away. He said, where's my books? Where's my this? And he said, Uncle, we threw it all away because we can't live with you like this. Sunday morning, they're not supposed to be in church. They're supposed to be with their uncle. Lo and behold, they come in there with the van and they come walking out the van. And Amber comes walking up to me and I'm standing at the pulpit and she comes walking to me. She puts her arm around me and she said, preacher, I love you. She said, I don't ever want to leave here. This is my home. My wife started crying. She said, yeah. Would you be my daddy?
2: Amen. Praise the Lord.
0: And I said, what's going on? You're here this morning. She said, my uncle said he couldn't adopt us because he can't take what happened over the weekend. You know what? Them girls are well on their way to serving God. And then Kalissa came over and she said, my sister, she offended my uncle, so we can't go. But she said, I guess we'll just be like this till the Lord comes. And then Amber said, even so come, Lord Jesus. That's just young folks coming to church, wanting to serve God, wanting to be around God. And some of us, we've gotten so good at this that we're not looking for Him. We're not expecting Him to do something. God help us. America can still be saved. He still can get right. But it has to begin with us. Where's our faith? Where's our focus? Amen. Father, we thank you this morning. God, we ask that you touch our hearts, Lord. Tender our hearts this morning. God, help us to set our eyes upon that glorious appearance. of our great Savior, the Lord Jesus Christ. Lord, you sure are a great God. You're a gracious God. You're a good God. Lord, there's nothing that you've ever done, Lord God, to offend us. But Lord, you've always been for us. And God, this morning, may we remember, remind us this morning how good we have it here, not only in church, but in this country. Let us not take it for granted. Let us step up by faith this morning and say, I'm going to do all I can to finish this out. Yes, I have a desire to depart, to be with Christ, which is far better. But it's needful for people around me that I stay burdened for them until the Lord comes. Help me to stay busy, Lord. Bless our service this morning. Thank you.

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0: 1 Corinthians chapter 4, verse 17, please. 1 Corinthians chapter 4, verse 17. The Apostle Paul is writing to the Church of Corinth. If you recall, the Church of Corinth had very much troublesome issues going on. It was very divisive. They couldn't get their doctrine straight. They were very fleshly and carnal. It was a big mess going on in the Church of Corinth. Paul, he argues, the reason why these Corinthians keep messing up is because part of it had to do with their pride. They think they knew all the doctrines. They think that they were spiritual, so that they didn't need to know the things they were supposed to do. And Paul had to tell them, he had to actually remind them, I've told you this before, but it's so sad that you have forgotten and you need to remember again. I have to remind you once more. Let's look at 1 Corinthians chapter 4 and we'll read verse 17. For this cause have I sent unto you Timotheus, who is my beloved son and faithful in the Lord, who shall bring you into remembrance of my ways which be in Christ, as I teach everywhere in every church. The Apostle Paul says that because that you have messed up and you have forgotten the things that I've told you on, if you apply these things that I've spoken to you a long time ago, you wouldn't have messed up. But because you constantly keep messing things up, I'm going to send to you Timotheus. He's the guy that I trust. He's the one who will be sure to tell you my ways of how I've instructed you, how I've told you how you should live your life for Jesus Christ the right way. And I've spoken this to everybody in every church out there. I want you to keep those things in mind. The problem with church members today, like the Church of Corinth, is that we don't remember what we've been told. Now, you've heard an unlimited amount of sermons and teachings. We are truly spoiled, this church. God has been very good to us. Sure, we're in a very wicked liberal area, but we've also been one of the most fed areas, well-fed areas as well. God's been very good to us. We've heard so many different preachers, speakers, even our own men, which is a huge blessing, and our women who are teaching, women teaching the other women, and then the men preaching to the audience. We've been fed so much. I've been digging a lot to give you various topics, not just one. I don't park on one topic. I've given you a diversity of topics where you can enjoy, where you can grow in the Lord. We have truly been blessed, this church. But the problem is, with all this that we have in our hands, it doesn't do any ounce of good if you don't remember. If you don't remember, you can't apply it. Now, you might be the person who gets convicted from the preaching, and you want to apply it in your life and outwardly practice it. But here's the problem. You can't outwardly practice it, what you've heard, if you've forgotten. That's very important to understand. I guarantee every single person in this room, no matter who you are, including yours truly, that means then, have memory issues. We don't remember everything. I promise that much. Because we're weak in the flesh. If we remembered everything, our lives could dramatically change and we would not struggle with the same issues. We would better live for Jesus Christ spiritually. So I hope that this sermon will help you. And that's a problem facing churches according to today's title, Members Can't Remember. Let's pray. Father God, I pray that you'll please help us to remember. We can't remember everything, but you can help us to remember the important things, the main things, things that we should apply in our lives. I pray that you'll fill within me the power of your Holy Spirit and the cleansing of your blood. May your hand of blessing fall on today's message. Lord, I'm just preaching the way you want me to preach. I don't know why, Lord. I always feel like that I can mess up. I don't speak very well. And people who know me from long ago know that. But I don't know how and why you used me this far. Will you do so again? Because all I'm trying to do is just pleasing you and helping these people live better for you. In Jesus' name we pray. Amen. The first point is causes help you to remember. Causes help you to remember. If we know the causes, then it will better help us to keep in mind the things that we're supposed to know. So there are causes that we should think about. Notice right here it says, for this cause, right? For this cause have I sent. So let's look at that. Let's explore the causes. In order to not mess up, you need to know the issues. You need to know the causes. Think about this. If some of you are struggling with the same temptations over and over and over again, I have a strong feeling that if you remembered all the tips that you've learned in conquering temptation, all the tips, I mean, the Word of God is filled with it, the preaching you've heard from it, other people has given you their testimonies, and you receive that fresh motivation, if you remembered all those tips in the middle of that sin and that temptation at that time, you would not fall prey into it. But the reason why you fall prey into it is you're going by your own might and strength to resist it, even though receiving fresh motivation to conquer the temptation. All you're going by is your own might and strength rather than, I learned this from the Word of God on how to overcome this temptation. I got to take steps to do it this way. That way I can get victory. Well, why don't you do that? Why didn't that pop in your mind? Because at the moment, our memory doesn't seem to work. It doesn't seem to come alive in our minds at that moment. If we realize the cause, see, realizing this cause, then we would force ourselves to, okay, it's time to remember some things. Think about it. People have a lot of issues that they go through in life, so then they seek counseling. They seek counseling from people the Lord sent into their lives, the pastors that the Lord has given to them. But the problem is, and one thing that I notice from my own life and from other people, is that when we hear the advice from counseling, we don't apply it. Usually people go there to dump their problems and their woes and for you to understand their feeling, hoping that you would say something that will make them feel good, some kind of key solution. But the problem is, it's not a key solution if you don't even apply it. Why? We've forgotten what we've heard from counseling, that we should actually apply into our lives so that we can get victory. Imagine if you followed every advice from the counseling. Do you think that you would be in a better position now? Think about that. If you remembered, or do you remember? Sometimes I know of some preachers, when they do counseling, they'll give a paper and then do fill in the blank to make sure that the person remembered what they were told, rather than just agreeing, yes, you're right, that's good. See, that's a problem that we have. If we realize these causes, it would force us to start remembering, and then we can apply and practice them correctly. Think about the sermons that you've heard from so many different talented preachers. I guarantee you this. If we applied all those tips that we heard from all these preachers, we would be the holiest people ever. Yes. Because we got probably the greatest preachers. This is not to make them feel embarrassed, but praise the Lord, when you compare with typical preachers in the Bay Area nowadays, I mean, this is a high rank. You would think that you can conquer the world after that, that you can get victory in Jesus Christ. But why is it that we still go through the same issues we go through? That's good, Pastor. Our spiritual growth is still the same. It's because we didn't remember. We didn't write it down. We didn't remember the experience, the conviction, what they said that we can apply to our lives. Think about many times where we always worry when problems happen. And we always try to do something about the worry and fear. And the first tendency, the first reaction should be prayer before needlessly overdoing something and needlessly worrying about it. Shouldn't prayer be the first instant reaction? But we always forget. We always forget to pray first. And the instant reaction is, let me go by how my flesh feels. Let me do something about it. The flesh always has to do something about it. Imagine if we worked on our memory issues for this cause, the causes, and we can force ourselves to remember rather than going by the ways of the flesh needlessly. If we remembered all the blessings of the Lord, kept that in mind, no matter how miserable or bad your life is, you'd be the happiest person in the world. You can go through a trial, you can go through an affliction, but if you remember God's promise, His blessing, how He's taken care of you, then you would spend more time enjoying the blessing rather than wasting time focusing on one or a couple issues you're going through. Needlessly wasting time, all those precious blessings that you still have in your hands that you could have enjoyed, but you just don't keep them in mind. You don't remember them. Think about how many times God pulled you through, answered prayer after prayer, provided miracle after miracle. Why doubt God now? But the reason why we still have fearfulness and we go through worries and when we go through a new problem in life and we go, oh man, what am I going to do? Is because we don't remember how many times God pulled us through the fire. Imagine if we fix that issue by that cause, it can cause us to remember. Think about how you can work on your humility. You know why people have a pride issue? They don't remember the mistakes that they did before, that only they themselves were so stupid enough to commit.
1: Right.
0: That will work on your humility before you think very highly of yourself. Humility would be a big thing if you remember the mistakes that only you, stupid you, made and no one else. That will help you a lot in your humility. A lot of people, they get wrong thoughts about others. They get angry at people easily. They get critical and judgmental. The reason why is they don't remember the incorrect, the mistakes of their assumptions. They only thought about the correctness, the positions of their assumptions, which supports their wrong judgment. But if you were to remember more on the error and the mistake and how grievous and wrong your thoughts were, your wrong thoughts were, it would make you hold your tongue. You would say, you would tell yourself, before I open my big fat mouth and embarrass myself because I might have assumed wrongly right here, I better shut my mouth before I embarrass myself. If you thought about, see, remember the error of your thought, of your feeling, then you wouldn't be that critical, judgmental of others, get angry at people easily. If you remember that first before you say something. Before you say something. Imagine if you remembered all the tasks that you're responsible for. And if there were people here who gave you tips, hey, in order for you to fulfill your task better, I know that you keep messing up here, but here's an advice, here's a suggestion. If we remembered all of them, then we wouldn't make a mistake in our duties and tasks. Why is it that we still slack behind? Why is it that we still mess up and fail? Why is it that we still make mistakes? That we don't seem to do a good enough job. We fail to take responsibility of the task we're given, especially if it's a task doing the work of the Lord that you don't want to mess up in. One thing in the job and the school place, but it's sad people take those secular things more seriously than the work of the Lord. Why is that? We don't remember. We don't remember the seriousness and the suggestions and the tips that were given that could help us act more responsibly in the work of the Lord. In taking care of our home, our children. Why do parents keep failing the kids? They forgot what they were told on how to raise them. Why do children fail their family and they always feel miserable? Because they forget their role in the home as well. When people forget their responsibility, their serious roles, you know how you end up like? A big fat mess called the Bay Area. Crime goes high, mess goes high, garbage goes high, and a dunghill just gets higher and higher in the streets of San Francisco.
1: Yep.
0: That's what you get.
1: Right.
0: Why? Because everyone neglects and forgets the seriousness and their part in responsibility. They're just wasting so much time on protecting a green blade of grass more than their own role, their own home, their children, and the people around them.
2: Yes.
0: Idiots at their finest, amen. That's what you get. You get this kind of Lulu world. Why? Because we Bible-believing Christians suffer the same mental issues as the liberals in the Bay Area. We don't take our role seriously. I strongly believe that. We're part because I see it in my action. Because I lived in this culture so long, I notice how much I can lax, be more lax, and fail in my responsibility as well. We don't want to be infected by this environment, by this culture, this wickedness. It is affecting us, whether we consciously know it or not. But imagine if we remember how much of the problems would be resolved, right? For this cause. For this cause. What if Paul never wrote that phrase, for this cause? Imagine this. Look at that verse again, okay? If we were to look at that verse again in verse 17, I sent unto you Timotheus, who is my beloved son and faithful in the Lord, who shall bring you into remembrance of my ways, which be in Christ, as I teach everywhere in every church. Why, if you hear that, then you're going to take it as, oh, Paul is going to send us Timothy to remind us of the ways of the Lord. If you drop that word for this cause, if you were the Corinthians, you would think, oh, Paul's just sending Timothy to remind us of his ways where we can serve the Lord together. Normally, the people would react when the preacher comes here and says, I'm going to tell you some things of the Lord. I'm going to remind you the ways of God, how to serve him. You're going to take it like right now, sitting in your seat and saying, oh, he's going to tell us some things of the Lord that we should keep in mind, that we should remember, and this will be a blessing, and then I'm going to take something from the Lord and then use it for his glory. But there's nothing wrong with that. But what if I added, for this cause, I have to remind you about the ways of the Lord. I have to tell you to do this. What does that mean, for this cause? For this cause, meaning that you directly yourself, you, yeah, I'm talking to you, have this memory issue, which is why you keep struggling with the same temptation, which is why you struggle with the same worry and fear, which is why you struggle with the wrong thoughts and accusations, which is why you fail to apply the things in the counseling that could have helped you in your life, which is why you fail in your current duty and task and taking responsibility for it. If you thought of it that way, when I said, because you failed in that, because you specifically failed to remember that, that's why you need to hear what to remember, what to do to fix your problem. What do you think the conviction will do after that? Much better. Shouldn't we do it that way? Shouldn't we? Shouldn't we do that all the time in preaching? Rather than just thinking, this is a good sermon. This is something the Lord wants me to hear. No, no, something more direct than that. The Lord wants me to hear this because of this cause. Because I struggle with this issue. I am to blame for that. So, Gene, you better shut up and pay attention. And keep your ears open, especially. Wouldn't that be the case? I mean, look at James 1. If you don't have to believe me, let's look at Scripture. Keep your bookmark here and go to James 1. James chapter 1. If you think that, well, this is a sermon that I can just simply hear and get a blessing out of it. No, no, no, you're wrong. You're very, very much wrong. This is a sermon where you have to hear because there's something you must do about it. If you just come here to think, this is something that I just... this is a good sermon to hear. This is a good sermon to hear. You deceived yourself and wasted your time. You have to think about, this is a sermon that's directly aimed at me that I need to hear because there's something I must do about it to change my life. Yes. That's the thing. Shouldn't preaching be that way? What's the point of hearing the preaching if there's something that you don't have to do about it? But just here. Look at James chapter 1. That's what the Bible says. You don't have to believe me. James 1:22. The Bible says, but be ye what? Doers of the word and what? Not hearers only. Is that you today? You're only a hearer. Is that what you're doing right now? You're only a hearer? Or, no, I must hear so I can do something about it after the sermon's over. If you won't think like that, then fine. Then you just wasted your time. You deceived yourself. The verse continues in verse 22, deceiving your own selves. Look at 23. For if any be a hearer of the word and not a doer, he is like unto a man beholding his natural face in a glass. For he beholdeth himself and goeth his way and straightway, what? Forgetteth. forgetteth what manner of man he was. Pastor, I don't have a remembrance issue.
1: No, you do. You do. Because if you don't think that way, that this sermon applies to me, where I have a remembrance issue so that I can do something about it, if you refuse to think like that, then if you just hear the word and walk out of the room, you know what the Bible says? You do have a remembrance problem. Am I making any sense to you? You think you remember, but God says, no, you actually don't. That's why I said, guarantee 100%, all of us, including yours truly, has a remembrance issue.
2: Yes.
1: Let's use common sense. Why do we come to church every Sunday then, if we don't have remembrance issues? Well, let me open your eyes again. Why sometimes preachers have to preach out the same passage if we don't have remembrance issues? I guarantee you this, James 1:22, be doers of the word, not hearers only, deceiving your own selves. I bet you I wasn't the only one that preached that. Somebody else preached out it. I guarantee a couple preachers preached out that passage. So why do I have to preach that again? Because you forgot. You have a remembrance issue. Why do we have to read the Bible daily? Like daily. You have a remembrance issue. If you refuse to admit that first, as I resume the next points, it's a complete waste of time. You're not going to apply it. But if you say, listen, this is the most important point. Otherwise, you can just walk out of this room when I continue the rest of the preaching, because you're just wasting your time. Before I go to the next points, you must admit, you must believe, I have a remembrance issue.
2: Yes.
1: So whatever the pastor is going to say, I need to hear it so that I can do it and apply it. Otherwise, the rest of the sermon I'm going to say, you're going to tell yourself, well, that don't apply to me. I don't have to do that. Oh, I already know about that. Oh, I already did that. No, no, no, you didn't. And you need to hear it. And you need to say, I need to seriously apply this. Am I wasting my time right now as I preach to you the word of God? Can we close it here and I don't have to give you point 2, 3, and 4? Let's go back to 1 Corinthians 4 again. My second point is caring helps you to remember. Caring helps you to remember. In other words, if you really have people care about you, it's easier to remember them. When people make you feel like you've been cared for, it's easier to remember those people who cared for you. Look at this. The second part of the verse says, have I sent unto you Timotheus, who is my beloved son? Timotheus is the man who remembers the ways of Paul. Who remembers out of all the other people. And Paul had confidence that Timothy will tell you, because he remembers. You guys don't, but Timothy remembers. He'll tell you what you need to hear. And the reason why is because Timotheus is his beloved son, he calls him. He's his beloved son. Look at Ephesians 1. Ephesians 1. Out of everyone else, you know what Paul said about Timothy? He's my beloved son. He never called the Corinthians that way. He never called the Corinthians something very special where, hey, you're my beloved son. He never said that about them, but only for Timothy. Why is that? Because there's something special about Timothy. But I think Paul, to be honest, he does love everyone. All of his sheep are his beloved. So why would he make Timothy something very special here? What's the difference? Because if you look at Ephesians 1:6, to the praise of his glory, of the glory of his grace, wherein he hath made us, this is Paul speaking, accepted in where? A beloved. That includes the Corinthians. Every saved believer is that. As a matter of fact, 2 Corinthians 12, the Corinthians who are messing up, Paul calls them his beloved. He calls them dearly beloved. So then, if the Corinthians are beloved, why is it in 1 Corinthians 4, Paul makes a distinction? No, Timotheus is my beloved son. There's something more special about him. Why would Paul make that distinguishing? If everyone is the beloved. Why would Paul particularly call Timotheus, he's my beloved son? But not you guys, but he's my beloved son. Paul, that's not really true, because you called the Corinthians your dearly beloved at 2 Corinthians 12. You said in Ephesians 1:6 that God put us in the beloved. But there's a clear difference. That's why. There's a clear difference of Timotheus being the beloved and the Corinthians being the beloved. Because look at Ephesians 1:6 again. We need to read that carefully. When you got saved in the Lord Jesus Christ, I don't care who you are. If you're a saved believer in Jesus Christ, you're in the beloved. We have to love you. We have to love you in the Lord, no matter how our flesh feels. But that's the key right there. Look at Ephesians 1:6. To the praise of the glory of his grace, wherein he hath what? Made us accepted in the beloved. There's a distinction with being made to love and being naturally loved. Can I repeat that again? There's a clear difference with being made to love and being naturally loved. What do I mean by that? You know, no matter how wicked your sin is, according to Ephesians 1:6, you're still beloved of God. No matter how many times you grieve the Holy Spirit, see? No matter how much you make God upset at you, you're still loved by God, because Amen. You're made in the beloved.
2: Amen.
1: That's why we have to love you.
2: Yeah.
1: Amen. Praise Amen. The Lord. Woo. That's a great thing. I know that there are some people you just go, but you have to love them.
2: Yeah.
1: But see, that's also a negative thing.
2: Yeah.
1: Not just a positive. We have to. See that?
2: Yeah.
1: Have to love you. Why is it that we have to? Why can't we just naturally love you?
2: That's good, Master.

0: Tonight, to know that you know that you know that heaven is your home. Amen. It's good to know that what he did is forever. Amen. I'm glad I said this on Sunday, and I say it all the time anyway, but I'm glad I'm not like so many today that believe you can lose your salvation. Amen. Saved one day and then you're lost the next day, and saved, lost. Hope I die on the right day. Amen. I'm glad it's not that way. I'm glad the Bible says in 1 John 5 and verse 13, these things have I written unto you that believe on the name of the Son of God. Listen. That ye may know that you have eternal life. Isn't that a blessing? I don't have to guess about it. I don't have to wonder about it. When I got saved over on South 7th Street many years ago, I'm still saved. I can't get more saved. Amen. I can't get any more saved now than I was back then. Amen. I got all of God that he had to give. Amen. People say, well, you need to have a second blessing. And you need to have a feeling of the Holy Ghost speaking in tongues. Amen. Well, about the only tongues I speak is impachi. Amen. That's chalked off for come and eat. Amen. When I got saved, I got the baptism of the Holy Ghost. The Holy Ghost of God placed me in the body of Christ. Amen. And I'm in him and he is in me. Amen. And I'm glad he ain't no ending giver. He don't take it back. Amen. When he gives us eternal life, he gives it to us forever, and he put his Holy Ghost down inside of us as an earnest payment, a down payment, if you will, and one day he's coming back and I'm getting out of this body. Amen. I'm looking forward to that. Boy, what a blessing. I'm glad we have something to sing about. We've got something to shout about. We've got something to rejoice about. I'm glad that this thing that we're doing tonight, revival and preaching and singing and all these things that we're doing, I'm glad it's real. Yes, amen. Amen. I'm glad it's not something that we have to kind of work up, you know, and somehow get to some level of spirituality. Hey, listen, I'm glad we can just come and worship the Lord. And the moment they strike the first chord, the moment they mention that lovely name of Jesus, it's real. Amen. And if you're saved, you know what I'm talking about tonight. And if you're not saved, I pray that you'll get saved before it's too late. Amen. Well, it's been a good week already. Looking forward to what God has in store for us tonight. And we're glad that you're here tonight. Take your Bible tonight to the book of 1 Samuel. The book of 1 Samuel. And find chapter number 16. 1 Samuel chapter number 16. And we'll begin reading there in verse number 1. When you get there, say amen. 1 Samuel chapter 16, the Bible says in verse number 1, and the Lord said unto Samuel, how long wilt thou mourn for Saul, seeing I have rejected him from reigning over Israel? Fill thine horn with oil and go. I will send thee to Jesse the Bethlehemite, for I have provided me a king among his sons. And Samuel said, how can I go? If Saul hear it, he will kill me. And the Lord said, take an heifer with thee, and say, I am come to sacrifice to the Lord. And call Jesse to the sacrifice, and I will show thee what thou shalt do. And thou shalt anoint unto me him whom I name unto thee. And Samuel did that which the Lord had spake, and came to Bethlehem, and the elders of the town trembled at his coming, and said, comest thou peaceably? Now, that doesn't make sense when you just read chapter number 16. You say, well, why are they trembling? Why would they be afraid? Why would they be frightened to the point that they trembling and ask him with trembling voices, comest thou peaceably? Well, you got to go back to chapter 15 when the Lord said to destroy all the Amalekites. God said, you wipe them out. Well, the people didn't do that. They disobeyed the Lord, and they took the king named Agag, and when they revealed that they had not disobeyed the Lord and not done what the Lord had told them to do, and they showed him the king there, Agag, Samuel took a sword and cut him to pieces. Now, that's a man of God right there. He cut him to pieces. Look at chapter 15 and verse number 32. The Bible says, then said Samuel, bring ye hither to me Agag, the king of the Amalekites. And Agag came unto him delicately. And Agag said, surely the bitterness of death is past. And Samuel said, as thy sword hath made women childless, so shall thy mother be childless among women. And look at this. Samuel hewed Agag in pieces before the Lord in Gilgal. Now that must have been a sight. The man of God took a sword and cut this man to smithereens. Amen. So when he comes there to Bethlehem and calls Jesse and those folks at Bethlehem and said, come and let's make a sacrifice. Let's worship the Lord. And they said, let me ask you something first. Is everything all right? Comest thou peaceably? They're looking around wondering who's next. Amen. So that's why they asked the question. Comest thou peaceably? Verse 5, chapter 16, and he said, peaceably. Boy, don't you know that brought comfort in the meeting. Amen. Don't you know there's a bunch of them going, amen. You see a preacher come in with a sword, you better pay attention. Amen. And he said, peaceably, I'm come to sacrifice unto the Lord. Sanctify yourselves and come with me to the sacrifice. And he sanctified Jesse and his sons and called them to the sacrifice. And it came to pass when they were come that he looked on Eliab and said, surely the Lord's anointed is before him. But the Lord said unto Samuel, look not on his countenance or on the height of his stature, because I've refused him. For the Lord seeth not as man seeth. That's right. For man looketh on the outward appearance, but the Lord looketh on the heart. Then Jesse called Abinadab and made him pass before Samuel. And he said, neither hath the Lord chosen this. And Jesse made Shammah to pass by. And he said, neither hath the Lord chosen this. Again, Jesse made seven of his sons to pass before Samuel. And Samuel said unto Jesse, the Lord hath not chosen these. Now, about this time, Samuel's beginning to wonder if he was doing what God wanted him to do. Maybe he's beginning to second think what the Lord had said to him, because the Lord had told him to go down to Bethlehem and God would show him who he would has chosen to be the king in the place of Saul to be the king of the children of Israel. And these great men have passed by. They must have been a great specimen of young men. Eliab and Abinadab and Shammah. These oldest boys of Jesse must have been outstanding young men. And Samuel's speaking to himself, and as he sees Eliab come and these young men come, he's saying to himself, my soul, that's got to be him. He's a great looking young man. He's got great potential. There's no doubt God is about to tell me this is it, but he didn't. You're right. And so all these sons pass by, and Samuel's thinking, now wait a minute, I thought the Lord, what's going on here? But the Bible goes on to say in verse 11, and Samuel said unto Jesse, are here all thy children? That's a good question to, if I might digress a little bit along the way. That's a good question to ask you parents tonight. Are all your children here tonight? Are all your children saved?
1: Yeah, sure.
0: Are all your children born again?
1: Yeah, good.
0: Do all your children serve God? Now, I take it for granted, preacher. I take it for granted I'm speaking to the church.
1: Right.
0: I'm speaking to the flock. I like that because it's a great thing as a pastor to minister to his people.
1: Right.
2: Yes.
0: This is the crowd that turns the nuts and bolts of this church.
1: Yeah, you're right.
0: This is the crowd that pays the bills.
1: Yes, yeah.
0: This is the crowd that gives a missions offering in our faith promise.
1: Right.
0: This is the crowd that teaches our Sunday school classes.
1: Right.
0: This is the crowd that is the backbone of the word.
2: Yes, sir.
0: Right. Amen. And that crowd, those people that we're talking to tonight need to understand, listen, we need all of our families.
1: Yeah.
0: Are here all thy children?
1: Yes.
0: Every single one of you are important to this preacher right here tonight.
1: Right.
0: There's not anybody that's more important.
1: Right.
0: There's not anybody that's less important.
1: You're right.
0: There's not any that are more talented.
1: Right.
0: And there are not that any that are less talented.
1: That's right.
0: Everybody here has a part.
1: That's right.
0: And a purpose of this church.
1: That's right.
0: Tonight.
2: That's the
0: point. Without you, we couldn't do what we're doing.
1: Right.
0: Without you, we couldn't accomplish what we've been able to accomplish. Are your children here?
1: That's good.
0: He asked them. The Bible goes on to say, he said, verse 11, almost as if I can see him, I can see Jesse. Now, this is just me. I've got a vivid imagination. When I read the Bible, I read the Bible with Alexander Scorby.
1: Yeah.
0: I learned how to say all those words like Abinadab.
1: Yeah.
0: And, you know, all those Hezekiah and all the Jebusites and the Hittites and the Girgashites and all the other Ite boys. Amen.
1: Yeah.
0: I learned how to pronounce them through Alexander Scorby.
1: Yeah.
0: But when I get to reading the Bible, I'm hearing it and watching it at the same time.
1: Yeah.
0: And I put myself in that picture.
2: Yeah.
0: I put myself in that plot.
2: Yeah.
0: Now, that's just me. I kind of enjoy that. Amen.
1: Yeah.
0: And so I can almost imagine in my mind when these good men, these young men, stand before Samuel, that Samuel says, Jesse, are all the children here? And I can almost, in a sense, see Jesse as he, well, yeah, there's one more.
2: Yeah.
0: Amen.
1: Yeah.
0: It's almost like these are the ones. That's my best right here.
1: Yeah, right.
0: I can almost sense that in the passage. And he says in verse 9, there remaineth yet the youngest. And behold, he keepeth the sheep. And Samuel said unto Jesse, send and fetch him, for we will not sit down till he come hither. And he sent and brought him in. Now, he was ruddy and withal of a beautiful countenance and goodly to look to. And the Lord said, arise, anoint him, for this is he. This is the one that Bible says in Acts chapter 13 that was a man after God's own heart. This was the one that God chose. David was a great king of Israel. But I want you to notice what we've read here tonight. As these men have passed by the prophet Samuel, he's listening to the Spirit of God as God has instructed him to go to Jesse's house and to anoint him king that God chose in the stead or in the place of Saul. And Samuel says, this has got to be him. And one after another, God said, that ain't him. That ain't him. And then the youngest is tending the sheep. And they went and they got him. They fetched him. And here he comes, a young man. And no doubt Samuel is looking and saying, this couldn't be. There's no way. There's nothing about him. There's nothing that strikes me as him being anointed of God and doing a great work for God. Did you know tonight that there are people sitting here that the world says, y'all can't do nothing at that church.
3: You're right.
0: Y'all can't have church out there. Y'all can't have revival. Well, look at you. You don't have much.
3: Yeah.
0: You don't have as far things as far as the world's concerned. You might not be wealthy.
3: Right.
0: You might not have all the things. But you see, God sees the heart.
3: Yeah, you're right.
0: While the world sees the outward appearance.
3: Yeah, right.
0: And as he comes, the Bible says that God said to Samuel, this is he.
2: Right.
0: Anoint him. But I want to draw your attention to what we've read here tonight and preach a little while on that subject. Notice that Samuel says, when Jesse remarks, there is yet the youngest, but he's out yonder keeping the sheep. What do you want us to do? He said, go fetch him. And I can almost imagine, say, well, it's a while. It'll be a while, Samuel. Listen, the sheep's out yonder in the back 40 back yonder. It'll be a while before he gets back. Why don't you sit down and take a load off your feet? No, sir. No, sir. Why don't you, let's just talk about the weather. No, sir. He said this. He said, we will not sit down till he come hither. Now the church that's here tonight needs to understand that you might not be the people that look like you can do anything great, just like my church. You might not impress the world that that's a great church.
3: Right.
0: You might not impress the community like that's a great people there. Why, they're all wealthy. They drive nice cars. They live in mansions. They have big bank accounts. I doubt whether that's the case.
2: Go ahead, bro.
0: And the world says they can't do anything. But the thing about it is, the difference between a church like this here tonight and a church down the road, or a church that's gone through the motions, is this.
3: Yeah.
0: It's the mindset of the people that say, we will not sit down till he come hither.
2: Yeah.
0: You say, why is that? David is one of the greatest types of the Lord Jesus in the Bible that you read about.
2: That's good.
0: Another young man that was a tremendous picture of the life for the Lord Jesus and his character and the quality of life that he lived would be Joseph.
2: That's right.
0: But David was a picture and a glorious type of the Lord Jesus Christ. And Samuel said, you go fetch him.
2: Yeah.
0: But we'll not sit down till I have accomplished what God's told me to do.
3: Yeah,
0: you might sit down. They might sit down. There's other churches that might quit giving. There's other churches that might stop praying. There's other churches that might stop in their mission program. There's other churches that might give up on the young people. There's other churches that might not think revival's important. But there's a church right here at Hopewell that says, bless God, we're not going to sit down until he comes hither. We're going to stay busy till Jesus comes. And I want to preach on that thought tonight. We will not sit down till he come hither. Our Father, we thank you for what you've done for us. Lord, we thank you for Jesus, who loved us and gave himself for us. We thank you for the Holy Spirit that indwells us and empowers us. Lord, I thank you for the church tonight. I thank you for this dear pastor and his family. And Lord, I realize tonight that the world doesn't see much when they see us. They might have already made up their minds of what kind of caliber we are. But Lord, we know that you're coming. And now is not the time to sit down. Now is not the time to give up or coast in. And so, Lord, I pray now that you'd touch the word of God to the hearts of the people. Lord, you touch your unworthy servant tonight. Help me, I pray, let me preach. And let me say what needs to be said. And I pray that what is said would not be so much what I say, but the Holy Spirit of God would take what's said and speak to the hearts of these dear people tonight. You'd bless them, and you'd help them. You'd encourage them, and you'd lift them up and draw them close together as a tight-knit church that has made up their mind that they're going to serve the Lord and not back up until we're called out of here. And we'll thank you and praise you for everything you do. In Jesus' name I pray. Amen and amen. Amen. I have, for many, many years, I've had this mindset or this philosophy, if you will, that I believe it's important that the pastor preach on the second coming of Jesus often. I think it's important to preach on the coming of the Lord more so now than any other time, perhaps, in the past history of the church. I believe tonight that we're living on the brink of the coming of the Lord Jesus.
3: Amen.
0: I believe tonight, listen, we believe in the imminent return of the Lord Jesus Christ. There are no signs that tell us about the rapture.
4: That's right.
0: The signs that we read about deal with the revelation when the Lord comes back and puts his feet on the Mount of Olives and begins the millennial reign of Christ. We believe that the Lord could come back at any moment. There's not anything, there's not no sign, there's not anything in the Bible that would pinpoint the rapture of the church.
3: Right.
0: The Bible says that we shall be changed in a moment,
3: right,
0: in the twinkling of an eye.
3: Right.
0: It could be in the morning, it could be in the evening,
3: right,
0: it could be at noon, it could be at any time. I believe preaching on the second coming is one of the greatest things we can do because it keeps God's people looking and ready and anticipating the coming of the Lord Jesus Christ. I don't know about you, but I'm looking for the Lord to come right now. I want the Lord to come. Amen. I say this all the time in our church. There's nowhere I've got to go. There's nothing that I've got to see. There's nothing that I've got to experience. There's nothing that I need to go to be a part of more than I want the Lord to come again. Over on the other side, my mama's over there. On the other side, my daddy's over there. On the other side, I've got church folk that I've pastored for years that are already over on the other side.
3: Right.
0: Just recently, a young man in our church got colon cancer and fought that thing for as long as he could. But it finally got the better of him. And when he was in the hospital, I called him and he said to me this. He said, Brother Mark, he said, I'm ready. I'm looking. In other words, what he was telling me, he said, I'm saved. I know where I'm. I've got folks on the other side, friends on the other side. I'm telling you, there's going to be a great day of rejoicing when the Lord comes back again. We ought to all anticipate the coming of the Lord, but now's not the time to sit down.
3: Right.
0: Now's not the time to give up. Now's not the time to slow down.
3: Amen.
0: The greatest thing on God's calendar of events is the coming of the Lord Jesus Christ. He is the hope of the church. I'm telling you tonight, the world is getting worse and worse. The Bible says, as it was in the days of Lot, so shall it be in the days when Jesus comes again. That's why we're seeing the transgender issue being raised up. That's why we're seeing the sodomite crowd being in control. I'm telling you, those are things we can look at and know that the coming of the Lord is closer tonight than it ever has been previously in our day. Amen. He's coming. He's the hope of every child of God. He's the hope of the church tonight. I'm telling you, he's the hope of the world. People say, well, if we can just somehow or another have peace in the world, if we can bring about peace, neighbor, there will be no peace until the Prince of Peace comes back again. and amen. So we're waiting for the Lord to come.
3: Yeah.
0: And we will not sit down till he come hither.
3: Yeah, that's good.
0: We won't sit down till he come hither. I'm telling you, Samuel's task was urgent.
4: Yes, sir.
0: It was urgent. He said, I'm not going to sit down till he come hither. Our task tonight is urgent.
3: Yeah.
0: There are souls that are dying without God. There are souls that are dying without hope, and they need the Lord Jesus Christ.
3: Yeah.
0: There are missionaries that need to be sent to the fields that are white already unto harvest.
3: Yeah.
0: There are young men that need to surrender to preach the gospel. Have you noticed in the last few years, there's not many young men that are surrendering their lives to preach the glorious gospel of the Lord Jesus Christ? I'm telling you tonight, it is urgent, the time that we're living in. If there's ever a time young people ever need to make up their mind, they're going to serve God and they're going to sing for his glory and they're going to love God and love the Bible and love the church. Young people, I need you to understand, it's urgent that you serve God and give him your very, very best. We will not sit down till he come hither.
3: Right.
0: I want to say this. We won't sit down in the area of preaching.
4: Yeah.
0: We need preaching tonight. Amen. We need the preaching of the Word of God. The Apostle Paul said over in 2 Timothy chapter number 4, he said in verse number 1, he said, I charge thee therefore before God and the Lord Jesus Christ, who shall judge the quick and the dead at his appearing and his kingdom. Listen, preach the Word. Be instant, in season, out of season. Reprove, rebuke, exhort with all long suffering and doctrine. Listen, the Bible says, for the time will come. Can I say this tonight? That the time is here. Paul said, the time will come when they will not endure sound doctrine. I'm telling you, people are going where they can get their ears tickled. They're going to where they can live in sin and feel good about it. But in old-fashioned Bible preaching church like this, they won't be able to live in sin. They won't be able to enjoy their sin. Why? Because of preaching of the Word of God. I'm talking about men of God that's got a backbone like an oak tree. That's got a voice like a trumpet. Not afraid to stand and tell it like it is. Not afraid to preach the Word of God. Let the people think like they are. Just preach the Word. We need not sit down in preaching.
3: Yeah.

0: preachers have quit preaching because they're afraid of Miss Moneybag and Mr. Pocketbook. Well, we can just go to a church across town. We can just go and find us another pastor that won't preach like Brother Carpenter does. We'll find somebody else that kind of milk toasted a little bit, that kind of lets up a little bit. I'm telling you, if you can go to a church like that and try to serve God, help yourself. But I'm telling you, we ought to sit down at Hopewell till he come hither in the area of old time preaching.
1: God help us. That's good.
0: I'm talking about preaching where the preacher looks like he's fighting bumblebees. Amen. Preaching where he looks like he's sweating a gallon of water. It's got to be 100 degrees in here tonight. We won't sit down in the air of preaching. You ought to insist on preaching.
2: That's good.
0: Preaching on the virgin birth. Amen. Preaching on separation. Amen. You ought to watch your vocabulary. Christians, you know, they don't curse, you know, like the world, but we got our own cuss words.
1: You're right.
0: Oh, shoot. Dadgummit. We got our own way of saying it. It's just, the Bible says if anything is more than yay and yay and nay, it's not right. I'm talking about preaching. Preaching the word of God and just stand flat-footed and tell it like it is. We won't sit down till he come hither in the area of preaching. Let me say this. I'll try not to be long and I'll try to help you now. Trying to help you. We won't sit down till he come hither in the area of prayer. At our church, we have a prayer list. It's interesting because people that come to our church work with people that know we have a prayer list. Of all the churches around the community, you'd think every church has a prayer list. When I was growing up, Wednesday night service wasn't midweek service. It was old-fashioned prayer meeting. I mean, mom and daddy went together, they prayed, amen. I remember them old saints would pray and get a hold of God. I'm telling you tonight, listen to me. Prayer still works. Prayer still gets a hold of God. Prayer still lifts burdens. Prayer still gets an answer. Our God is not dead. Our God is not deaf. Our God hears our prayers tonight, amen. I'm telling you, we're living a day and time when God's people just about quit praying.
2: You're right.
0: They've given up. They've sat down. They're taking it easy. They're letting others do the praying. Amen. You can kill a hog and they'll come out from the woodwork. The Choctaws call it shokanippy, hog meat. Amen. I mean, you can kill a hog and you can have watermelon and you can have fried chicken and you can have a dinner on the ground and they'll come from everywhere. You can have a singing, a gospel singing at your church and they'll come from everywhere. But if you have an old-fashioned prayer meeting, you can't hardly find but just a few. They've sat down. They've sat down. I'm telling you tonight, how many of you, don't raise your hand, don't nod your head, don't give yourself away at all, but I wonder how many here tonight prayed before you came.
1: That's good preaching.
0: I wonder how many of you prayed today that God would bless this pastor. I wonder how many of y'all prayed for this preacher, the Lord, to help me preach. I called my wife earlier today, and man, I got a blessing. She said, I've been praying for you. Amen. That meant a lot to me. Right after I love you, I like that best.
1: You're right.
0: Amen. I wanted to hear that I love you part first. Amen. Been married since 1977. Amen. Married right out of high school. Don't know what I was thinking. But it did. Amen. If we make it to July the 29th, are y'all recording this?
1: She's watching. Say something good to her.
0: When is it? July 29th, 19th. Well, it'd be 46 years, something like that.
1: Thank you, Lord.
0: But right after I love you, 45? 46? Well, I'm glad y'all like me. You can't add or spell anyway. But right after that, I love you. I like that I'm praying for you.
2: That's good stuff,
0: folks. I need your prayers.
1: Yeah, that's good.
0: This missionary needs your prayers.
2: Yeah, right.
0: You.

0: You'll never have a burden for God and for the things of God unless you pray.
1: You're right.
0: I'm telling you, it's a blessing when the old saints of God are praying, amen. Yeah, right. Get a hold of God.
1: Yes.
0: Know how to touch heaven, amen.
1: Yes.
0: I'm glad somebody's touched heaven for me, amen. I remember years ago, I was just a teenager in our church. I pastored the church where we grew up in. We were the first couple married in the new building that we're in 77. I've raised we were raised in that church. We've raised my daughters in this church, and now we're raising my two grandbabies in that church. That's all I've ever known. I've never been anywhere else.
1: Yeah.
0: And I remember when I was just a teenager back in the back, Brother Souter, an old saint of God. I mean, love God. His wife played the piano and he played the mandolin, and they served the Lord for years and years. And I came in, I was backslid as a devil himself. I was just a rebel in those days. And old Brother Souter, he got me back there and he backed me up against the wall. I'm talking. He put his finger on my chest. He said, "Mark Wesley, God's got something for you, and I've been praying for you. You better quit doing what you're doing." I don't know how he knew it.
1: Yeah.
0: But he'd been a praying.
1: Yeah, that's good. That's good.
0: I wonder, you old saints that are sitting here, when's the last time you prayed for these youngins?
1: Yeah, that's good.
0: When's the last time you prayed for these girls and these young men? God, give them a good husband. Give them a good wife. Give them a good mate for life. When's the last time you took these youngins under your arm and said, "I want to pray with you"?
2: That's good, brother.
0: Amen.
1: That's good.
0: Some of you might have sat down in your prayer life. You might have given up in your prayer life.
1: Right.
0: You say, "Well, it just takes work." Yes, it takes work. But it's worth it. How many times have we seen God answer prayer in our churches? How many times have we seen God raise folk up from the deathbed, a sick bed? How many times have we seen people get their bills paid? And when there seems to be no way, God made a way. How? Through prayer. How many times have we been in trouble? God brought us through the trouble. How? By prayer. How many times we didn't know where to turn or what to do or how to get by, but somebody said, "Let's pray," and God heard that prayer.
1: Amen.
0: We won't sit down. We won't sit down.
1: That's good.
0: When it comes to praying, we won't sit down in the area of preaching. We won't sit down in the area of praising.
2: Yeah.
0: I like praising God.
1: Yeah,
0: I like shouting. I like getting loud. I like getting involved.
2: Yeah.
0: I like excitement.
1: Yeah.
0: Amen. If you are a deadhead, don't sit by me. I don't want it rubbing off on me. I want me to rub off on you. Amen.
1: Yeah, right. Yeah.
2: Yeah.
0: If it ain't exciting, I'm going to make it exciting.
1: Yeah, right.
0: I'm going to do something, whether it's dumb, stupid, or anything else, just to get something going.
1: Yeah.
0: I like excitement, especially serving God.
2: Yes, sir.
0: We've got a lot to praise God for.
2: Yes, we do.
0: God saved us when we was on the road to hell.
1: Yeah.
0: We ought to say praise God to that.
1: Sure.
0: God reached down and saved your youngin. You ought to praise God for that. God reached down and pulled you up off that sick bed.
2: Yeah.
0: You ought to praise God for that. God reached down and blessed your church when he didn't think it could be. You ought to praise God for that. You ought to shout amen when you come to church. You ought to lift a holy hand when you come to church. You ought not come and sit like Elijah the wooden Indian and not move a tongue and not move a lip. You've got something to praise God about. Praise him.
2: Thank you, Lord. You're right.
0: We had a lady in our church years ago. She'd always say this. She said, "You got to preaching tonight. You got me." I started to get excited, and I nearly raised my hand. I said, "Well, sis, go ahead and raise it."
1: Yeah.
0: But that's what she say all the time. I almost raised my hand.
2: Yeah.
0: Almost.
2: Yeah.
0: What would make you not?
1: Yeah.
0: I mean, after all, you're not going to hell.
1: Yeah.
0: You're not going to burn forever and ever.
1: Yeah.
0: You're not going to be like the rich man and say, "Send Lazarus that he might dip the..." I mean, I could just see the children of Israel when the Red Sea dried up, they walked on across the dry ground and they had to get a drink of water to get the dust out of their throat. I can see them as they crossed over on the other side and look back and say, "Huh.
2: Yeah.
0: Well, ain't that something?"
2: Yeah.
3: Yeah.
0: No! If you read in Exodus chapter 15, they sang a song of Moses. They started shouting. They got excited. Why can't you? You can get excited at a ball game. You can get excited at a soccer game. You can get excited at a t-ball game. Why can't you get excited here?
2: Yes, sir. You're right.
0: Well, I just don't want nobody to think that, you know, I won't not. It's my image, preacher.
2: Yeah.
0: What image?
2: Yeah.
0: What are you worried about your image for?
3: Yeah, right. Yeah, right.
0: Go ahead and shout.
3: Yeah, amen.
0: Hey, you know what's wrong with a lot of churches? They've just quit shouting.
2: Yeah.
0: They've sat down on the shout.
2: Yeah, that's good.
0: They sat down on the praise.
2: Yes, sir.
0: It's my desire one of these days, I want to preach in a black church.
2: Yeah.
0: I believe black folk know how to worship God.
2: Yeah.
3: Yeah.
0: I've never preached in one, but I would love to.
2: Yeah.
0: I'm talking about them sisters and brothers. They'll talk to you.
2: Yeah.
0: I would like that.
3: Yeah.
0: They would preach me plumb dead. I would go in the pulpit weighing 200 pounds, amen, and come out weighing 180.
2: Yeah.
0: You ought to talk to the preacher.
2: Yeah.
0: That's right, preacher. Mm-hmm. Come on now. Mm-hmm. That's right. You tell him now. Come on now. Get him. Get him. Sick him. Sick him. Get him. Amen. You ought to talk to him. You ought to say sick him like saying sick him to a bulldog.
3: Yeah.
0: I mean, you ought to praise the Lord and shout and say amen.
2: Amen.
0: On the count of three, everybody say amen. Loud as you can. One, two, three.
2: Amen. Yeah. Yeah.
0: Something for you?
2: Yeah.
0: Say praise the Lord. One, two, three.
4: Praise the Lord.
0: Oh, that was sick, man. That sounded like a sick cat. One, two, three. Praise the Lord. Amen. I mean, you got something to say. There ain't nothing wrong with that. There ain't nothing wrong with that. People are going to want to come to an exciting church. I preached on that last night, but I kind of lean that way.
2: Yeah.
3: Yeah.
0: Amen.
2: Yeah, go ahead and lean.
0: I told my church one time, I went out one time with a guy in our church. He had cows. And around our place, a lot of folks have cows, you know, raise cows and all that kind of business. And I was helping them get them. They were taking them and they were treating them. They were giving them medicine and stuff like that and stuff. And some of them old cows, they just wouldn't move. They were stubborn. And he had in his hand a stick about that long. And every now and then, he'd walk up behind them cow and stick it with that stick, and that old cow would jump up and get it going.
3: Yeah.
0: And I got to watching, and I said, what is that? He said, we call it a hot shot.
2: Yeah.
0: I said, a what? He said, a hot shot. He said, it's got electrical current or something in it, I believe it was. And he said, when them old cows get stubborn like that, he'll just reach up there and just hit them on the rump, and boy, they'll just get to humping, man. I said, can I borrow that Sunday morning? I wished I had a Holy Ghost hot shot. I see somebody preaching, not smiling, not like that, they're having a good time. If they got a frown on their face, shoot them just real good. Glory to God, amen. It'd be better than the Mississippi Squirrel Revival, amen. I'm telling you, hey, we got something to shout about. We're going to heaven. Our name getting around. We are saved, amen. Don't sit down.
2: Yeah.
3: That's good.
0: In preaching.
3: Yeah.
2: Yeah.
0: Don't sit down in praying.
2: Yeah.
0: Don't sit down in praising.
2: Yeah.
0: And finally, don't sit down in putting down the flesh.
3: Yeah.
2: That's good.
0: You got a pen? The old flesh don't look good no more.
3: Yeah.
0: Don't step on that, kid. That's nasty.
2: Yeah, you're right.
3: Yeah, sure.
5: Yeah.
0: We don't do that no more.
2: You're right.
0: We don't smoke no more.
2: Yeah.
0: We don't drink no more.
2: Yeah, right.
0: Nowadays, you got to preach on the chat rooms.
2: Yeah, you're right.
0: And the computer.
2: Yeah.
0: Say amen. spirit right. Yeah. Hey, the Bible says, and I got to say some scripture every now and then because you know I'm still preaching the Bible.
5: Yeah.
0: In 2 Corinthians 5:17, the Bible says, if any man be in Christ, he is a new creature. All things have passed away. Behold, all things become new. I'm glad he made all things new when I got saved.

0: flesh is still rotten as hell itself. I know this flesh is no good. If I let this flesh get in control, it'll control me, it'll ruin me, it'll take my reputation, it'll destroy my testimony, it'll destroy my love for God, it'll get me out. I gotta get this flesh in control.
1: Yeah, you're right. Yeah. That's good preaching.
0: The world don't look the same on you no more.
1: Yeah, yeah, you're right.
0: Jump up here, Aaron. Take your jacket off. The world don't look the same. It don't fit.
2: Yeah.
0: Here. Help me. When you got saved, the world don't fit no more.
2: Yeah.
0: That old drinking don't fit your life. You might kind of move it around and squish it around, but you don't look the same no more. You don't walk the same no more. You don't talk the same no more. That old life's old. That old life ain't no good. Amen. It just ain't right. You're trying to get it to... I want to fit in with the world. I want the world to accept me. I want the world to acknowledge me. I just want to feel. I don't want to be different. I want to be like I want to let the... It don't fit.
1: Yeah, you're right. You're right.
0: The Bible said we're to put off the old man.
2: That's right.
0: And to put on the new man.
1: Yeah, yeah.
0: The new man ain't the old man. And the old man ain't the new man.
2: That's right.
0: They ain't got nothing in common.
2: That's right.
1: Amen.
0: But when you got saved, God gave you a new suit of clothes.
2: Yeah.
1: Yeah.
0: Amen. Brand new suit of clothes.
2: Yeah.
0: It fits.
2: Yeah.
0: You see what I'm talking about?
2: Yes, sir. You're right.
0: You don't fit in with the world no more.
2: That's right,
0: bro. I'm glad that was dry. I needed the towel. You see, when God saved you, He suited you for a different life.
2: That's right.
0: He suited you for a different vocabulary.
1: Yeah.
0: He suited you for a different lifestyle.
1: Right.
0: Get rid of that junk.
2: That's it. It's good.
0: Don't hide it. You can't hide it.
1: That's good.
0: Amen.
1: That's good. Right.
0: We got folks in our church, they smoke, they struggle with it. You don't quit that stuff overnight.
2: That's right.
1: Right.
0: But you can smell them a half a mile coming. And they struggle with it.
2: Yeah.
0: I love them to death. I'm not gonna kick them.
2: Yeah.
0: They struggled. You didn't get those habits overnight. You might not get rid of them overnight.
2: Right.
0: But those things that you can get rid of them.
2: That's right.
1: Yeah, that's good.
0: And keep fighting the others.
1: Yeah, that's right. That's good.
2: That's exactly right. Good preaching.
0: But you know what we do? We sit down.
2: Mm-hmm.
0: Good. I can't win that battle.
2: That's good preaching.
0: I can't. Yeah, just
2: right.
0: You just give up. Mm. Jesse said, "Sammy, why don't you sit down?"
2: Mm.
0: "No, won't sit down till he come hither."
1: Yeah, that's good.
0: "Why don't you get your glass of iced tea? Let's talk about the weather. Let's talk about Agag. I'd like to hear that story." "No, won't sit down till he come hither."
2: Mm-hmm.
0: We got something better than that.
1: Right.
0: Jesus is coming.
2: Yeah,
1: amen.
0: He's coming anytime.
2: Thank you.
1: Right.
0: At any moment. You and I are going to stand before God and give account for the life we've lived since the day we got saved at a place called the judgment seat of Christ.
1: Yeah.
0: The Bible says we're going to give account for everything we've done in the body, whether it be good or bad. I'm not looking forward to that.
1: No.
0: I have failed the Lord.
1: Right.
0: I have miserably missed the mark many times. Say amen there.
1: Amen.
0: The Bible says two times in the book of Revelation, you're going to wipe all tears from their eyes. Where they come from? I believe one of them is going to come from the judgment seat of Christ.
1: Yeah,
0: when we see Him in His beauty.
2: I agree.
1: Yeah.
0: And we realize we failed Him.
2: I agree.
0: We realize we let Him down.
1: Yeah, amen.
0: We realize we put the world on. It don't fit no more.
1: Right.
0: That worldly lifestyle don't fit no more. That worldly philosophy don't fit no more.
1: Right.
0: That worldly way don't fit us no more. God fitted us with a new suit called His righteousness.
1: Yeah, thank God.
0: And we're to walk in His love.
1: Amen.
0: We're to obey His commandments. This message is for the church.
2: Mm-hmm.
0: Have you sat down? Well, I'll go one night to the revival. You ought to have been here every night.
1: Yeah, amen.
0: You don't know what, you say, I'm going to go that revival. I don't know what that preacher going to do next. Amen. He liable to jump off the pulpit. I've got news for you. I don't know what I'm going to do next. Amen. I told Eli last night, there's just some things I ought not tell no more. And that baptism is one of them. But I use humor.
1: Yeah.
0: I use humor. We've got to understand there are multitudes after multitudes sat down and they've quit serving the Lord with all their hearts.
1: You're right.
0: Are you going to be a part of that?
3: God help us.
0: Some of you folks tonight need to get your youngins, you mamas and you daddies, you daddy need to lead the way. And you need to get down here at this old altar and say, by the grace of God, this revival is going to be a turning point for our family. We're going to get behind this preacher and this preacher's wife. And we're going to do what we can. We may not be able to do a whole lot. I don't know who it is, but each night I go back to the pastor's office and I change shirts. I get out of these wet clothes and I hear that vacuum fired up. I don't know who's doing it. But I'll guarantee you there's not a whole lot of folks saying thank you for doing that. But whoever's doing it, keep doing it for the honor and glory of God.
1: Amen.
0: We won't sit down.
1: Yeah.
0: Whoever's cleaning the commodes, we won't sit down.
1: Yeah, right.
0: Whoever leads the singing, we won't sit down.
1: Yeah, right.
0: Whoever plays the piano, we won't sit down.
1: Yeah, that's good.
0: Whoever doing the preaching, we won't sit down.
1: Yeah,
0: till he come hither.
1: Yeah, that's good.
0: And he's coming.
1: Yeah, amen.
0: We don't know the day. We don't know the hour. We don't know the time. He's coming.
3: Yep.
0: Have you sat down? Have you grown cold? Have you just got to the place where you're just getting through? Going through the motions? You're here and you've battled the world all day long and the world's philosophy and the world's language. And the world can beat you down. And when you come to church, you ought to get something from God to keep you going. Have you sat down tonight? Husbands, have you sat down? Wives, have you sat down? Young people, have you sat down? Sunday school teacher? Bus driver? Van driver? Have you sat down? Well, I'm just going to take it easy for a little while. Have you ever noticed that when you take it easy that hours turn into weeks, and weeks turn into months, and months turn into years? You can't sit down. We can't give up. We can't slow down, folks. We got to keep going. Why don't you come tonight? Why don't you use this revival time and make an altar up here, come up here and fill this place up and say, by the grace of God, we're not going to sit down. We're going to stand by the preacher. We're going to stay faithful to God. We may not be able to do a whole lot, but what we can do, we're going to do.
3: Yes, sir.
0: Amen. God can count on my family. You are to go up to this preacher and say, preacher, you can count on us. We're going to stay with you. We're going to stay with this work. We won't sit down till he come hither. And when he comes, we'll sit down with him in glory. And we'll be glad we never gave up. May the Lord bless you tonight. You come and you pray. If you're not saved tonight, if you died right now and you don't know for sure you'd go to heaven, you can get saved tonight. You can trust the Lord as your Savior. You can miss hell. Jesus is the way. He loved you. He died for you on a cross of Calvary. You say, well, you don't know how I've been. Don't matter. You don't know how rotten a life I've lived. Doesn't matter. God can reach down deeper than the stains of sin and wash you and make you clean and white as snow. He will save you from a devil's hell tonight if you'll trust him. If you're not saved, come tonight and ask the Lord to save you. If you're not right with the Lord, come and ask him to forgive you. Get on the right path. You come tonight. Don't sit down till he come hither. Till he come hither. Father, I pray your blessings tonight. Bless these dear people, this dear pastor. Lord, help us to not sit down till you've come again. I know we get tired. I know sometimes the burdens get heavy. sometimes the trials seem like they will never end. And troubles are all around us. And God, sometimes the devil tempts us to give up and throw the towel in. But by the grace of God, like Paul said, I can do all things through Christ which strengtheneth me. We won't sit down till you come back. Bless this church tonight. Put your hand upon them. Give them a touch of God like they've never known before. A real revival in every heart, in every home, in every life. And God, you do for us tonight what we can't do for ourselves. And we'll praise you for it and thank you for it. In Jesus' name, amen and amen. You come tonight. Come on.

0: verse 10. We'll read two verses. The Bible says, "And Judas Iscariot, one of the 12, went unto the chief priests to betray him unto them. And when they heard it, they were glad, and promised to give him money. And he sought how he might conveniently betray him." Go ahead and be seated. You know, as a kid, we had VBS. Used to have VBS back home. And that VBS, these little classes we'd have. And I remember my dad used to run a lot of them VBS things. And he'd always use me as an illustration example. And one time he was using, he said, "Who wants to be David and Goliath?" And man, he said, "Let's have somebody be Goliath." And so an adult stood up and he said, "Who wants to be David?" You know, and all these kids jumped up to be David and whatnot. And he'd have that all the way through. And then one day, on one of those days of VBS, he was having a skit and he was talking about this story of Judas. And I was a new Christian, so I didn't know very much about the Bible at that time. And that time, he got up and he said, "All right, we're going to have a picture of how Jesus got betrayed and arrested and all that." And he said, "All right, who wants to be Jesus?" Oh, everybody raised their hand, and all of a sudden, by that time, he said, "All right, I need a volunteer. Who wants to be Judas?" Nobody. And I was just looking around, and I said, "Well, you know, I mean, all week I've been trying to be one of these characters, and there's no one here." So I said, "Hey, I will. You know, I'll be Judas." You know, and I told my dad, "Yeah, I'll come here. This is what you can do." And I remember going through the skit and the play and everything and not really understanding because I was still young. I was about 5 or 6 years old and didn't really know what was going on. And I was all proud of that. I was proud that I was in the skit. Later on, after church, and everybody said, "We had a skit." Yeah, I said, "You know, I was in the skit." They said, "Yeah, who were you?" "I was Judas." And I knew, real smiling, happy, and excited, and everybody just... I mean, as if I was the real Judas. They kept looking at me, you know, like, "Why would you want to be Judas?" "I was Judas. I was just happy to be in the skit. I didn't care who I was, but I was Judas." I remember nobody wanted to be Judas. You know, and I look at this text here. Anytime you think and read of Judas, you realize there's just negative, bad things about him. And this afternoon, I want to preach to you along these lines here about that thought. Don't be Judas. Don't be Judas. There's some things that are said about... We know that he betrayed the Lord Jesus Christ. We understand that. We know that. But I want you to see some things. There were some other bad things that he did. I just kind of think he's just an all-around bad guy. You might find some good things to preach on, but to me, I can't find anything good. I just find everything bad about him. And I want to give you some things about how not to be. Brother Eby told us this morning, you know, about, you know, the best way for you to teach someone something is to show them what not to do. Amen? And I think a lot of times the best way to show you how to live a Christian life is show you what not to do tonight this morning. Amen? Don't be like this man. Do the right thing. Do opposite of what this man did. Judas, we know, just a bad character. And I hope you're not a Judas in your church. I'll give you some things. First of all, I want you to see about Judas here. Number one here. Notice about Judas here that you know what he was? The Bible says there in verse number 11, he was a man of convenience. The Bible says he sought how he might conveniently betray him. First thing I want you to see about Judas here, number one here, you know what Judas was? He was a man of convenience. Don't be a Judas. Don't be someone that's always looking for convenience. So what do you mean by convenient? Don't be someone, we've heard it all day today, don't be someone that's looking for the easy way out. You know, every time we have church cleanup day back home, you know what everybody does? Everybody wants to find the easiest thing to do. I put a list out, this is what needs to be done. Got to fix the toilet, got to do this, got to fix the repair of this piece of drywall. You know what everybody does? Everybody runs for the broom. I'm already doing something. You know, and they find the easiest thing to do all day long. "Oh, I need to wipe the table." Hold on. Then they'll go wipe the table. They find all the easiest thing to do. You know what Judas was? He's always looking for the easiest way. Yeah, he was going to betray Jesus, but he said, "How can I do this real easy?" You know, I'll encourage you today, don't be a Judas in your church. Don't be a Judas in your youth group. Don't always look for the easiest thing to do. Challenge yourself. We've heard that all day. I mean, do the hard thing. Find something that's tough to do and then try your best at it. Don't always try to find the easy way out. I mean, a lot of churches today are being ruined today because everybody wants to do, man, everything easy. Wants to be done nothing hard. Don't want it to cost us too much. We don't want no much effort from us. "Oh, you know what? It's just too much effort to do that. It's just hard to drive and everything like that." Some people, they said, they didn't want to come, you know, because of the bad weather. Last week we had a meeting back out there in Gallup, and had a meeting out there. We had a meeting. Brother Mark Wesley preached, and Brother Calvin preached every night. And I tell you what, we had a meeting. Man, I mean, we had a meeting on Wednesday night. And you know what Wednesday night was? Wednesday night we had about 3 inches of snow fall outside. 3 inches of snow fell outside, and man, the roads were slick and icy. And you know what? I told the preacher, I said, man, snow's falling today. Man, it's going to drop tonight. The temperature going to be roads going to be frozen, bad conditions. I said, man, it's going to be, I don't think we're going to have a big crowd tonight. So I got to church. You know what? About 5 o'clock, there were people already showed up outside. I opened the doors, let them in. You know, I started getting ready for church service and was running church service. Man, you know what? By the time church started, the building was full and packed out. Amen. It was buildings full and packed out. Man, and you know what I found out? There was people that drove from Farmington, which is about 150 miles away. People drove from Albuquerque, another 150. People drove from Winslow, 130 miles away. A lot of them drove 3-4 hours one way to come to church. Man, that building was full with families who were there driving a long ways to get to a church service. We got back there in the men's prayer room, and I got to praying. I said, Dear Lord, look out there at these folks, Lord. Lord, there's a bunch of them that drove many miles. Lord, they drove through bad weather. They're going to stay here for a long time. Lord, I hope that means something to you. And I appreciate you show up, Lord God, because of these, Lord God, that made the effort. They were not looking for the easy way out. I'm a bunch of you now. I'm not trying to knock you, but I mean, come on now. Y'all don't got snow like what we call snow. It just threatens. Then you're like, let's shut down school. Let's go home. It just threats. And then you're like, oh, we're not going to do it. Don't you feel foolish afterwards when there was going to be snow? And he said, I'm not going to go because of snow. Then you know what? There is no snow. And then you're like, oh, man. So now what are you going to give an excuse? See, that's what happens when you start looking for an easy way out. You know, I want to find the easy. I want it to be convenient. I want to, you know what? I've learned this. When you can live the Christian life, it's never going to be convenient. It won't be the right time. It won't be the best situation. It won't be the best circumstances to serve God. There'll just be times when you can and you can't. And sometimes you just got to do it. Sometimes you just got to push yourself and say, I'm going to do it regardless. I don't care what people think. I don't care what I'm going to put up with. I don't care what it's going to cost me. Bless God, I'm going to do it. Don't be a Judas and look for the easy way out. Well, you know, we used to have dinner space. All right, we're going to volunteer to have potluck at church. You know what everybody volunteered for? Drinks. I'll bring the drinks. I finally told one time, they're going, all right, we're going to have a potluck. Who's going to bring this? Somebody, I said, you put your hand now. You're not bringing drinks. I got tired of it. All you bring is drinks, brother. You need to bring something else. So you told God in your church, yeah, I told him that. All right, that's all he wanted to bring. I said, bless God, bring something else. So I wouldn't pass. I know, amen. That's probably why. Amen. I understand that. Maybe why I'm doing this now. Amen. But you know what? Christians today, they're always looking for the easy way out. Don't look for the easy way out. Right. Don't look for the simplest thing to do. Bless God, find something hard to do. Yes. Before you leave today, find something how you can help this church here. Find some way to clean up. Well, I didn't make that mess. Bless God, you didn't do it. Help clean it up. Amen. Amen. Amen. Don't look for the easy way out. Oh, no, on the way home, when you get back to church tomorrow, got things to do, got things in your youth group going on, find something that's hard to do. Don't look for the convenient way. Well, am I going to have to do this on my own? You know what would be good in the youth rally? I realize some of you need to help drive, but you know what would be good? Some of you to help drive. Some of you, well, probably not to help drive, amen. But anyway, some of you drive on your own, amen. Amen, why? Let it cost you something. Don't let your Christianity be just always be free and easy to you. You know why? Because when it's free and easy, you know what's wrong? You'll never appreciate it. If everything's given to you free and easy, you will never appreciate it like you should. You'll never value it as something that's, man, I love what I have. You know why? Because it's just free and easy. Somebody gives you something free, you'll just probably give it away free. You know why? Because you didn't earn it. You didn't spend no time working for it. It's just free and easy. You gave it away. You know, people, I think we're losing the power of God in our churches and the presence of God in our churches. You know why? Because a lot of young people, you got into church there and you did nothing to help God, help that presence of God and the power of God be there in church. And as a result, you're not doing anything to keep it there. It's just, well, it's always like this. It's convenient.
1: That's good.
0: Let it cost you something. Say, hey, I've got to do my part for my youth club. I've got to get my young people on fire for God. I've got to keep them stirred up for the Lord. Let this cost me something. I want it to be hard. See, we've got a lot of people today, they're just that, low, just aiming low for everything. Just do enough just to get by. Just enough. I'm just trying to make a C so I can pass. I'm just trying to get a D. D's passing. How many of you look like right there? You're the one, hey, man. I'm just a D, huh? Why do I gotta kill myself to make a higher grade? Huh? I'm just gonna work at McDonald's anyway. Hey, man, what is that? What is that? That's just that. Just aim low. The world's teaching you young people, man, don't go out there and push yourself for the Lord. They're not teaching you anymore. It's just, well, just do enough, get by. Be all right. I used to work a bunch of guys, that's all they want to do. He says, how do you get all excited about work? I said, it's a job. I like my job. I like what I do. They're like, come on, I'm just here to get a paycheck. Go home. Go collect welfare if you just want a paycheck. Amen. Yeah, hey man, why? That's all they want to do. They won't do nothing. We got people today like Judas. You know what they are? They're just a man of convenience. They're looking for the easy way out. The Lord said in Amos chapter 6, verse 1, woe unto them that are at ease in Zion. The Bible says about that rich man, he said, take thine ease, eat, drink, and be merry. Judas was a man of convenience. Not only was he a man of convenience, but look with me in your Bible here. Look at the book of John chapter number 12. John chapter number 12. Now, it's warm in here, amen? Woo! I'm pretty hot up here, man. Any of you cold? There's one over there. There's a couple that are cold there. Those of you that are real hot, you need to trade with them seats right now, amen? So they evidently it's cold where they're at, and you need to get over there. Amen. Anyway. Look at John chapter number 12. The Bible says there in verse number, this Mary, verse 3, took a pound of ointment and spikenard, very costly. And then the Bible says, anointed the feet of Jesus, wiped his feet with her hair, and the house was filled with the odor of the ointment. Then said one of his disciples, Judas Iscariot, Simon's son, which should betray him, why was not this ointment sold for 300 pence and given to the poor? I want you to see number 2, he's a man of covetousness. The Bible says, this say he, not because he cared for the poor, but God says there, because he was a thief, and had was in the bag, and bear was put therein. You know what Judas was? A man of covetousness. Don't be a Judas. Don't be someone that's covetous. I want more. I want this. And I just got to have more. That Bible tells us that covetousness is idolatry. The Bible says in 1 Timothy chapter 6, verse 10, for the love of money is the root of all evil. I looked up the word Iscariot in the name dictionary. You know what Iscariot meant? It meant hireling. It means to be hired or hireling. I thought the man was named right. You know what he was? He said, I'm just here for the money. What was he? Covetous. You know, you look at today, this world we live in, that's what America's fast becoming. Covetous. I just want to have the best of everything. I want to have the best clothes. I want to have the best car. I want to have the best time. I want to just have all the best stuff the world has to offer. Just desiring more and more and more. People today are getting themselves in debt for all sorts of crazy things, and I can't believe it. Man, it's not good enough they got a cell phone. Now they got to have the real best cell phone there is. You know, you pull out these cell phones. Oh, is that all you have? I got a touch screen. Whoopee. Yeah, I'm glad you got a touch screen. You nerd. Amen. I'm glad you got a touchscreen. You know, I'm glad you got a BlackBerry. Big deal. Well, I got this. And they always got to show you how better there is of what they have. You know, that's covetous. People today, don't get mad at me now. I'm just saying that the way the world is, they're getting covetous because they always want the more and more. What they're not satisfied with is just simple things. They get to get by with it. The way I was raised, when I was growing up there, you know, my dad taught us, man, just be happy what you got there. I think poor people can be covetous. Rich people can be covetous. Money don't matter. It's that idea and that drive inside. I gotta have more. Amen. How much will ever you be satisfied with? I gotta have more money. How much money will make you happy? How much will? You know, I was a teenager. You know what I used to think? Man, if I had $1,000, I would do that. How many ever thought that? If I had $1,000. Some of you now, if I won the lottery, we'd never see you again until the rapture. Amen? That's probably what happened. You won the lottery, we probably wouldn't see you until the rapture. We'd be going up and seeing you come out of one of these places down here, amen? Hawaii, Tahiti, somewhere, amen? There was that brother. He saw her all that time. People say, if I won the lottery, you know, I used to say, if I won $1,000. You know what? Then as I grew older, you know what happened? That mountain just started going higher and higher and higher. Pretty soon, I said, man, if I had $1,000,000. You know what happened? I never was happy with enough money. Amen. What is that? Just a part of my nature. Your nature, you young people today, don't be someone like Judas who said, hey, you know what? 300 pence. I could really do something with that. I could really do something with this amount of money. If I had this much, I could really do this. And they're just getting more and more and more. Instead of driving, having a drive inside of them for the Lord Jesus Christ, you know what they got? They got a drive to earn more money and to succeed in the world. They have a desire. People today are more success-oriented in the world than they are for the things of God. And that covetousness is what drives them. I got to have more. They get themselves into debt. Amen. You know, God started dealing with my heart about traveling. One of the first things I started working on about was getting myself as much debt as I could. I said, I don't want myself tied up to all these things here. And I started paying off a lot of things. God helped us to do it. What we all had was our car and pretty much our cell phone. After that, there was nothing else. Amen. Amen. The Lord said, your cost's going to be high when you travel, so you need to get out all you can underneath. So I did. I got up all I could. Thank God for that. Amen. But you know what I found? Desire still there. I like that. Well, you can get proof credit here, all that excitement. Now, I know you don't think that, but my flesh does. Why? It's covetous. A man, what was Judas Iscariot? He said, man, he was a wicked man. Well, he was also a man of covetousness. You know what else he was? He was only a man of covetousness. But look at there in verse number 6. The Bible says there, this he said, not that he cared for the poor. He was also a man of no compassion. Had no compassion for the lost. The Bible says he didn't really care for the poor. He's just saying to act spiritual. Bible says there he had no care for the people that were poor. I believe not only that, but also he had no care for, not only no compassion for the lost, he had no compassion for God. Amen. He had no love for the things of God nor the people of this world out there. You know what bothers me? Like the preacher said, they're losing their burden for souls. You know, out where I live, where we worked there in that church, used to be a rescue mission, and there's a rescue mission about a block away. So I got all these people that come knock on my door all the time. And I don't know what it is. I'm just a sucker for a lot of them. Because they come, give me some sad story, and I don't know. I just give them money. I'm sorry if you don't, amen, but I do. I don't know why. And they give me all sad story, and I listen to all of them. I spend all the time. Some of them drunk, doped up, down and out. Man, I just sit there. You know why? My heart goes out to them. Say, what can I do for this person? I go inside, I'll find leftovers, I'll give them sandwiches, I'll give them a jacket I have, I'll give them extra. One night I actually wore an extra pair of pants a guy needed, I went out there and just gave them to them. I believe you ought to have some compassion for the lost. I believe we ought to have, man, concern for people that don't know Jesus Christ as their Savior. He said, what can I do for them? I realize we're trying to win their soul, but it wouldn't hurt to help them with their physical needs. My dad's church, every year, you know what they do during Christmas time? They buy a bunch of turkey. This year they made 56 bags of groceries. Him and his people in the church, and they invite all the lost community. Finally went out there and they gave them all away to folks like that. I said, amen, praise God. He said, what, man, are you just trying to buy them off? No, we're trying to show them church cares for your needs. A lot of them now on reservation, they don't have them saying, man, we bought a bunch of turkeys. All right, that church there in Gallup, man, took it up. Man, another man and I, we drove to South Dakota. We left Gallup, clear weather. We got to Santa Fe, and from Santa Fe all the way to South Dakota and back, it snowed on the road all the way there. And he said, "Do you think we're going?" I said, "Yeah, man, we got all this stuff in the bag. We might as well go up there." Amen. He said, it wasn't easy, but we drove all the way up there. It took forever. But you know, we dropped all them turkeys on, food, and some car parts up there. Why? You know why? Some people up there had some need. There was a brother that had a car broken down. That brother I was going with, he could fix and work on any car today you can put in front of him. He took his tools. We're going there to help another brother. So what? Just compassion. Try to help somebody. Turn me a blessing to someone. You said minister to their physical need. Yeah, minister to their spiritual. Preach to them. Give them gospel tracts. Pray with them. But minister to their physical needs. How can you help them physically? You have some neighbors that haven't got nothing? Go over there and give them something. During Christmas, buy them a gift. I make my daughters pick out some gifts during Christmas. And I say, "All right, you need to give this to someone. Not you. I know you like that toy, but you're going to wrap it and you're going to send it to someone you know." Why? I teach them, "No, this is not for you. Find someone else out there. Let them know, hey, the preacher's daughter cares." Folks, I want them to know that we care for them and have a concern for them. Don't be a Judas. He was the same. He talked spiritual. He looked spiritual, but he wasn't. He had no concern, compassion for lost people. No compassion for the Lord Jesus Christ. Didn't love Him like he should. A lot of people run around and say, "I love God," but they don't love God like in their heart. Man, their works deny it. Their mouth denies it. Their action, their attitude denies they love God. There's anything, man. Our heart, we ought to be in love with God. Amen. Just because the weather turns cold, our love shouldn't turn cold on God. Amen. God, I love you, Lord, and I want a man just to appreciate you. Amen. I get stirred up every time they sing that song, "I Have Been Blessed." Son, it stirs me up. Amen. I mean, to think what God has done for me. Man, thank God I have been blessed. Amen. I'm glad God came in my life. I'm glad God's given me something to live for. I'm glad God's done something for my family. Amen. I'm glad for my wife and my kids. I'm glad for the church I got. I'm glad for the preachers that preach to me. I'm glad for my Savior. Amen. Man, people today, they don't have a love for God. Man, I mean, God, you ought to fall in love with God all over. Say, "God, I appreciate you. Thank you, Lord, what you've done for me and my family. You put us in a church. You gave me a youth pastor to bring me to these kind of meetings. Get me around preaching. Get me around the things of God. Thank you, Lord." Amen. We see that, man, Judas was a man of no compassion for the lost or for the Lord. You know what else I see about him? If you look there, go with me in your Bible here, the book of Matthew, chapter 26, show you something else about him. Don't be a Judas. When I was a kid, like I said, I was naive, dumb, and stupid. Amen. I was. Amen. I was. And that's why when they said, "Who wants to play Judas?" And this thing, I was, Some of you right now, amen. I mean, if I said, "Who wants to be Judas?" You wouldn't want to do that. Right now, but you know, your actions, you're showing you're being a Judas in church. Don't be a Judas tonight. He was a man there, not only that, but look at here, Matthew chapter 26. The Bible says there in round about verse number 14, "Then one of the 12, called Judas Iscariot, went into the chief priest, and he said, 'What will you give me? And I will deliver him unto you.' They coveted with him for 30 pieces of silver. And from that time, he sought opportunity to betray him." I'll say this, that Judas was a man of no commitment. What do you mean by that? No commitment. He was not committed to following the Lord Jesus Christ. He had no loyalty, is what I want to say. Bible said he was looking for an opportunity to betray him. He's looking for a reason to turn against the Lord Jesus Christ. He had no commitment in him. I think the one thing you ought to be is committed. Young people, get committed. Get committed to what? Your church. Get committed to your preacher. Get committed to your family. Amen. Get committed, man, to things that God has given you to do. Get committed to that. You know what will help you? I tell people this all the time. People think it's funny, but I think it helps. I tell people, be brand loyal. See, what do you mean by brand loyal? Find a brand and stick with that brand. Everybody say, what do you mean? When I was drinking pop, the only kind of soda pop I would drink, you know what it was? Coke. Because I was brand loyal. Amen. I said, I picked my brand, Coke. You know why? Because Coke is the real thing. You ever see it on the can? Coke is the real thing. I was so brand loyal. If you drink any other version, I'd make fun of you. I went to our church out in the reservation. I'd tell them that. I said, man, I said, you bring, who's going to bring pop? And they'd all raise their hand, bring pop. All right. Do not bring any other thing, Coke products. I'd tell them that from the pulpit. You know, I said, Coke is the real thing. I said, if you drink Pepsi, Dr. Pepper, any of the other brands, it's as bad as using the NIV, the NASV, any other version. The Coke is the King James. You better drink Coke. I tell them that, man. I mean, and they would get mad. Oh, what does Coke have to do with Bible? They'd get all bent out of shape by the time. You know, I was brand loyal. I was committed to one brand. By the way, Coke's still neutral on the gay marriage issue. Did I kill her right there with that or what, man? They're still neutral on that. You know, Pepsi's not. Yeah, they're all for it. Maybe you like Pepsi. Maybe you help support that. You know what? So Pepsi's also part of it's owned by Mormons. You help them build a golden tabernacle over there in Moron Country. That big temple they got at Salt Lake, you're helping build that right there. You know who else PepsiCo affiliates with? Taco Bell and KFC. That's why you always see them together. There go all your fried chicken, your south of the border stuff. Amen? Yeah, I like finding out these stuff. You know why? Because I like being just be brand loyal. Tools, when it comes down to tools, I like made in American tools. Amen. I look at tools on purpose and see where they're made at. The same company will make some tools, a cheaper brand. They'll make some of it in China. Some of it will be in the United States. Take chisels, for example. Wood chisels. Those of you who work with wood chisels, you know, look at wood chisels. The cheaper brand, the one with the fluorescent handles, made in China. Buck Brother chisels. They're made in China. But you look at their higher end quality chisels, they're made in the United States, Vermont. Look at it. Just because they're having that, I say a big bump, brand loyal, they're made in USA. If it's made in USA, let's go, let's get it. You say, why? Just get committed to something. Yeah, I just buy a cheap brand. People do that all the time. Yeah, amen. I encourage you, there's something you should get committed to. Some of you boys, I could get on your level. Boys, you got to get committed to one game. Get either Xbox or PlayStation. Don't go both. Amen. Amen. I mean, get one. Just stick with one. Go Mac all the way. You like Apple iPods and all that? Go Mac all the way. Don't fool with Zoom. Don't fool with PCs. Just stay Mac all the way. Some of you know I'm Dama. Some of you don't. Some of you just sitting there like... But get brand loyal, get committed to something. Judas had no loyalty. His loyalty was bought by the highest price. Don't let the highest price buy your loyalty. Lord, you will own me, and you do own me, Lord. No one else. My love's for you, Lord. My desire's for you, Lord. My future belongs to you, Lord. My decisions are going through you, Lord. Whatever, man, that's going on in my life, it's through you, Lord. I'm loyal to you, Lord. Get committed. Judas was a man of no commitment. Wouldn't commit himself until somebody paid him. You figure if the Lord might have offered him more money, he said, yeah, I'd stay here. Amen. That's what some people are. Judas was a man of no commitment. Once you see something else about Judas, commitment. Once you see something else about Judas here, look at

I mean, the woman is anointing the Lord Jesus. The woman is, man, saying, man, showing her love on the Lord. Why would anybody think that? Why would you even think you're wasting a Friday and a Saturday coming to youth rally? Go home, go back to church, and say, well, that was a waste of time. You really think so? Well, I wasted the gas to go to church. You know what the world thinks? They think you're wasting your time. They think you're wasting your time going to church. They think you're wasting your time by living the way you live for God. Man, they think you're wasting it all. Man, let them know. This ain't a waste. See, man, he was critical of what was going on there. Man, he's complaining about it. He's the one that finds fault with whatever was going on. He's the complainer. God delivers from people who are criticized and complain about everything. Amen. You listen to all these sports shows, and that's all they do is complain and whine about everything that's going on played. Somebody will find something wrong with the way Alabama played, even though they won. They're going to find something wrong with it. Somebody's going to find something wrong with the Longhorns. Somebody's going to find everything wrong with everything. Why it's so like the way the BC has a standout? They should have a player. Who really cares? Who really does? So I do. Well, why? What does it bear on your life? Amen. Would you be happy if they had a playoff? You probably wouldn't be happy with the way they would seed them. So I've never realized how big a God football was down here. I came down here Thursday night. It was 7 o'clock and I was driving through Gardendale. You know what? There was all those stores closed. I was sitting there. I know they close early in Gardendale, but this is kind of dumb. 7:30. Why in the world are they closed? Driving around there, and I finally asked God, I said, hey, why is everything closed? Oh, you must be from out of state, huh? I said, yeah, I am. Well, you know what, you know that Alabama's playing? I said, yeah, in Pasadena, not here. They're playing, but they're not playing here. Who cares? I mean, if all places to be closed, Best Buy was closed. I'm thinking, man, you got giant screen TVs, man. If you're really Alabama fan, you should let everybody come in there and watch the thing on them thing. We're closing our television store to go watch television at home. That tells you who's running that place. Leave the place open. You got the biggest screens. Amen. I don't know how I got on that, but anyway. Folks, today, I want you to see that. That's what this, he calling a waste. What are they doing for the Lord? It's wasting it. Yeah. I'll encourage you today. You know, don't be a Judas. He was a man of criticism, a man who found nothing good about what was going on. You know, there's people today that find everything wrong with the church service. Some of you find what's wrong with the youth rally. I don't like where Brother Matt did this. I don't think he should have preached that. I don't think it's going on. Just be critical of everything going on. The preacher's already preached that. Don't tear down everything going on here. I heard a wise old preacher say it this way. He said, don't tear down preachers, even though you don't agree with them. He said, you know why? He said, there's going to come a day when your kids need those preachers. And all they're going to think is that there's something wrong with every preacher. There's going to come a day when your kids need them preachers and they need some hero to look up to. That preacher went on to name a bunch of preachers. He named Jack Hiles, named Peter Rookman, named all of them. He said, I know they all got faults, but he said, I ain't going to run them down in front of no one. There can come a day that, you know, I might not be able to help these people in my church, but they may find help in those men. I said, well, I have preacher has some grace. But a lot of people today, they'll just run down everybody they don't want to agree with. Well, he's not my stripe. He's not my kind of preacher. He's not what I think. He's not my mind what an evangelist should be. He's not my mind what a pastor should be. He's not my mind what a youth preacher. He's not that. Well, you're not the standard. Let's not be critical of those things. Your kids need these youth people, youth preachers around here. They need them. They need these preachers that listen to them. They need them, all kinds. Judas was a man of criticism. Judas was also a man, if you look over there, the Bible said in Luke chapter 22, turn there, you will. There's something else about Judas. Got three more things here. We'll be done. I want to be a finished preacher. Amen? But that's about a couple more points. But I'll be a finished one. Luke chapter 22. The Bible says there, if you will look with me in verse number 3, verse number 4. Then entered Satan into Judas, surnamed Iscariot, being of the number of the 12. He went his way and communed with the chief priests and captains how he might betray him unto them. Notice what it says there in verse number 3. Then

0: entered Satan into Judas Iscariot. I understand the doctrine about Judas being devil. I understand all that. But look at this here. I want to say this about Judas here. Judas was a man also who gave control of his life to the devil. He can gave control of his life to the devil. I believe it probably happened slowly. You know what the Bible tells people today? Ephesians chapter 4 says this, verse 27. It says there, neither give place to the devil. You know, here we are, we're sitting in a closed room here, cold outside. Now, if we wanted to, we could open that door just a little bit. Maybe I open that front door a little bit. Just open anything. You know what happened? The cold air would start flowing in. And it cooled a lot of us off. We said, man, that's cool. But if we leave it open like that, you know what's going to eventually happen? The whole room will be cold. Pretty soon, all the heat's going out the door. You know what happened? We gave place to the cold. It just started coming in, and pretty soon the whole room's cold. You know, it just started, we just cracked the doors a little bit. That's all. Just enough to get a little draft. And then the whole room, then all of you would be sitting there, oh, it's cold. Why? Just gave a little place. You know what your young people happening to you? Don't be a Judas. Don't give place to the devil in your life. So I'm not doing all this crap. You don't have to. Just got to be a little place. Just open a little for him. He'll come in just a little and he'll come in more. One of the worst ways the devil comes in a lot of young people's lives is music.
1: Yeah, that's right.
0: Amen. You say, I'm not going to listen to that rap and all that stuff and that rock. Well, you might not listen to rap and rock, but you might like country. I like that country beat. I like that bluegrass style and all that stuff. And you and I know, I understand all that. People, they find ways to justify what they listen to. And then they start playing a little here, a little there. Next thing you know, you're listening to all the time. Next thing you know, you want to listen to more of the world's music. What happened? Then slowly the devil getting control. Judas gave control of his life to the devil. Don't be a Judas. Don't give control of your life to the devil. You say yes here, yes to that, yes to that. Eventually, you're saying yes to everything. Eventually, man, every part of your life, the devil is consuming your decisions. You say, well, I don't believe the devil can possess a Christian. Believe what you want about that, but you keep saying yes to him, he's going to own a whole lot. He's going to control a whole lot. You keep saying yes in your thoughts, oh yeah, he'll get your thoughts. Start saying yes to your music, he gets your music. Start saying yes to the man buying the things he wants. Now he's got your money, your wallet. Start saying yes, man, and spending time with his friends. Now he's got you with his friends. Pretty soon, he may not possess your soul, but that's probably the only thing he won't possess. He's got everything else. Why? You gave place. The Bible also says there, for we are not ignorant of his devices, lest Satan should get an advantage of us. He gets an advantage of a lot of young people. Uses your pride, uses your music, uses people around you, use everything to get control of your life. Pretty soon he's steering you in the direction you didn't want to go. Pretty soon one day you wake up and say, how did I end up here? You know why? You've given him place, just a little here and a little there. Oh, preacher, this don't hurt. Oh yeah, it does. It's just a little. Eventually, man, it'll wear you out. Eventually, it will control and dominate your life. I encourage you, man. Try to keep as much evil as you can out of your life. There's so much that you have to live around, go to school around, and to work around. It's already there. Don't let any more in around your life than you have to. I know a lot of you got to work out in that world, and it's all evil there. Well, you don't have to, man, to let all of it in, take it home with you. Preacher, my public school, it's like this over there. Well, you don't have to bring that home with you. Judas was a man who gave control of his life to the devil. Look at John chapter 19 here. Judas is the only man who gave control of his life to the devil, but look at something else. In John chapter 18, I always found this interesting. The Bible says there in verse number 2, and Judas also, which betrayed him, knew the place, for Jesus oft-times resorted thither with his disciples. Judas then, having received a band of men and officers from the chief priests and Pharisees, cometh thither with lanterns and torches and weapons. Jesus therefore, knowing all things should be come upon him, went forth and said unto them, whom seek ye? They answer him, Jesus of Nazareth. Jesus said unto them, I am he. And Judas also, which betrayed him, stood with them. And as soon as he had said unto them, I am he, they went backward and fell to the ground. Then asked he them again, whom seek ye? And they said, Jesus of Nazareth. You ever read that? Judas brought these men to see Jesus. And Jesus went out there and said, Who are you looking for? Whom seek ye? And they said, Jesus of Nazareth. The Lord Jesus said, I am he. As soon as he said that, the Bible says they all fell down backwards. They, man, just got knocked down. And all of a sudden they got up and dusted themselves off. And the Lord said, all right, now you want to try again? Whom seek ye? Jesus of Nazareth. You know what I see in that? Judas was a man also who would not change his mind. You ever get... Sometimes, you know what preaching does? Preaching does that to you right there. Preaching just preaches right at you and sometimes knocks you back. Get convicted, get reproved, get rebuked, and you get hit back. What not some of you do? You go right back at it again. Didn't learn. Didn't learn. You get preached, don't be a Judas, and it knocks you back. So, oh, I would never be that. Then all of a sudden, here's your opportunity, and you go right back at it again. Young people, you know what? Some of you even... You say no to resist temptation. Amen. Keep saying no. Sometimes you get knocked down from maybe something God is dealing with you about something. God trying to knock you down. You know what you do? You keep coming back. You ever see a fight in school? Those of you who go to public school? And you know what they do? They push each other. And then the other one comes back. He pushes you. He says, oh, come on again. Push again. That's what they do, don't they? Push each other. What? Why? Not backing down. They're trying to let everybody know how tough I am. I ain't going to take that. Come on. Man, just keep backing. They will never back down. This is the picture here. Judas wouldn't back down. Should have. They had just met the Creator of the universe. Creator of the universe, just by His name, had floored them. Now He's sitting this like He's daring them. Now, what do you want now? Letting them know, I'm still in control of this situation. You think you are, but you ain't. I am. What do you want now? Jesus of Nazareth. Yeah, Jesus of Nazareth. I'm sorry. Judas was a man that would not change his mind. Even though he rebuked, fell back, he still went on with his ways. Some of you get preached to, you know what that preaching does? It, man, knocks you back, but you won't change. You just, well, that preacher ain't going to preach to me like that. Well, I ain't going to go back to that church. Well, I ain't going to listen to that. Well, I know he preached about getting fired before God. I know he preached on that study. I know he brought... I ain't going to change, though. Don't be a Judas. Change. You have an opportunity to change your mind about something. If anything, maybe this youth rally helped you change your mind about something that was going on in your life. Maybe you were facing the decision that you got to go back to when school and say, now I got to face this. Maybe you're going to face it differently. Change your mind about it. Change your mind about the way you're going to live from here on out. Change your mind about 2010. It's not going to be like last year. It's going to be different for the Lord. Change. Last of all, look at Acts chapter 1. Acts chapter number 1. The Bible says there, the Bible talks about in verse Peter, talking about verse 15, he wanted to chooses some replacements here. The Bible says in verse number 24, it says, they prayed and said, Thou Lord, which knowest the hearts of all men, show whether these two Thou hast chosen, that he may take part of the ministry and apostleship from which Judas by transgression fell, that he might go to his own place. Now I understand the doctrinal teaching of that. But I want to say this here, you know what? He died and went to hell. I want to say, last of all, Judas was a man of no conversion. Judas followed with them everywhere they went. He even watched the miracles, participated in all them things, but you know what? He's someone never converted. That's who he was. You know, it's easy to fake out everybody. Yeah. Come to the youth rally and man, shout everybody, come to everybody, I'm alright. But you know what the Bible says there? When Judas died, everybody found out where he went. Man, don't let that be you, the one with no conversion. Hey, I'm in church, preacher. I'm okay. Hey, I got youth group. I'm all right. Hey, preacher, I participate in my church. Well, hey, let me ask you this. Are you saved? What I started asking people recently is, take me to the place where you got saved. I want to know the place. They say date and time. Good, I'm glad you remember date and time. But you know, I'd like to know. I'd like to know place. The Bible, there's a scripture that says they believed on Him there. There. I remember where my there was. I can take you to it. My wife, I know where hers is. I know where my daughter Tara's is. I know where. I can show you there, right there. Can you take me there? Young man, young lady, can you take me there? You say, well, my mom told me I was saved. Well, I'm not interested in that. Well, you know, I remember there was this one time that something was going on and I felt this feeling and after that it went away. Take me there. Where did you meet the Lord? Where's your there? Don't be a Judas and be a man of no conversion. Followed the Savior, followed around with the best men in the world, 11 of the best men in the world, man, I mean, best preachers in the world, followed them around for 3.5 years, still died and went to hell. Like one preacher said, he kissed the door to heaven, Jesus, and died and went straight to hell. Don't be that. Don't be a Judas. See, when I was a kid, I was naive, dumb, and stupid. When they said, who wants to be Jesus? I said, me. That's because I didn't know who this guy was. You know, you today say, I would never do that. Well, how about some of these areas of what things he did? He's a man of criticism. He's a man that gave control of his life to the devil. He's a man that had no compassion for the lost or God. He was a man with no commitment, not loyal to anything. Man of covetousness, man of convenience, man who wouldn't change his mind about nothing. Is that you? Are you saved? Do you know for sure if you died right now, you go to heaven? I think you're all saved, but I don't want to chance that. I don't want to hope that you all are. I'd rather know you are. Best way for me to know who you are, man, is to give you an invitation to get saved. Partake of it right now. Now, don't be trying to fake everybody out, because in the end, you'll only be faking yourself. Don't be a Judas. Maybe today you've been a Judas in your youth group. You've been a Judas at your house. You've not been loyal to your family. Not been loyal to your church. Don't be a Judas. Make up your mind. So I ain't going to be that. I'm going to be committed. I'm going to be serious about things serving God. Amen. Let's bow our heads at this time and we'll ask God to bless them. We can give an invitation here. Your head's bowed, your eyes closed. If God spoke to your heart, I want you to come. We're not waiting for a song, but if God spoke to your heart, I'm going to ask you to come now. This time here, God spoke to your heart. You come. Maybe it's some part in your life that maybe God spoke to you about. Maybe you've been doing some of these things. You've not been committed as you should to your church. Not been committed to your family. If not, you've just been playing around. Maybe you're not saved this afternoon. You've just been fooling around trying to fake everybody out. You don't even know where the place is where you got saved. I said, tell me the place. And a while ago, and you're just trying to think, where? I think I am probably. I don't know. Don't go. Don't leave this building like that. Leave with man knowing Jesus as your Savior. Don't be a Judas. Dear Father, I pray for these young people here today. Lord, I pray You spoke to their heart. God, I pray all day. They've heard the good preaching all day, Father. And I pray, God, that somewhere in their heart and their mind, Lord God, they would draw closer to You. Help them out now, Father. Bless this time and draw them as You see, Lord, fit. In Jesus' name we pray. Amen. Amen.

Hallelujah Street. Now this house, it's nice and cozy, and the walls so warm and tight, and the landlord doesn't charge me any rent.

0: work with God had, which God had before ordained that we should walk in them. Wherefore, remember that ye being in time past Gentiles in the flesh, who are called uncircumcision by that which is called the circumcision in the flesh made by hands. There at the time you were without Christ, being alien from the commonwealth of Israel, and staggered of the covenant of the promise, having no hope, and without God in the world. But now in Christ Jesus, you who sometimes were far off are made nigh by the blood of Christ. For he is our peace, who hath made both one, and hath broken down the middle wall of partition between us, having abolished in his flesh the enmity, even the law of the commandment continue in the ordinance, for to make in himself of twine one new man, so making peace, and that he might reconcile both unto God in the one body by the cross, having slain the enemy thereby, and came and preached peace to you which were far off, and to them that were nigh. For through him we both have access by one Spirit unto the Father. Now thereby ye are no more strangers and foreigners, but fellow citizens with the saints, and of the household of God, and are built upon the foundation of the apostle and the prophet Jesus Christ himself, being the chief cornerstone, in whom all the building fitly framed together grows unto an holy temple in the Lord, in whom ye also are built together, for inhabitants of God through the Spirit. Let's pray. Dear God, thank you again for everything you have done for us, Lord. Help me to preach to your people, or teach to your people. Lord, get me out of the way, put me aside, and from my heart, Lord. I thank you again, Father, for everything. Bless us and take care of us, Lord. Thank you again for your mercy, grace, and peace. And be with us, Lord. Just now pray. Amen. And so I've been learning a lot, going back through my notes, and doing more study. Man, it's just a lot of things that you can get from the book of Ephesians. And so, man, like, I was telling Riley yesterday that he came by, I had a Bible study, and I've been studying Romans, Revelation, and then Ephesians, and then Colossians, and then Riley dividing the Word of Truth Part 2, and then Heresies and Cult, man. I just all combined, just studying it, and now just teaching it, and then I was telling him that, man, I guess it just refreshed my mind, and then I finally told him that I felt like a doctor because everything was just coming back, and just I guess got smart in the Bible, is all I can say. And I just, it seems like I got smart in the Bible. But the thing is, I still need the Lord Jesus Christ.
1: Amen.
0: And I thank God that he has given me the knowledge and the wisdom that he has given us, and I thank God for that. I'm not saying I'm not the smartest person in the world. I still need him. So Ephesians chapter 2, verse 1, the Bible hears, "And he, and you had he quickened who were dead in trespasses of sin and sin." This verse tells us the condition that we were before we had gone saved. You were dead in sin. You weren't alive. You were going to hell, headed for hell. Your flesh controlled you. There was nowhere God found in you. You weren't looking for God, and you didn't find him. He found you. Amen?
1: Amen.
0: And so because of Adam's sin, we were born into this world in that condition. So when we came into the world, we're all sinners. The Bible says we're all have sinned and come short of the glory of God. Romans chapter 3, verse 23. So each and every one of us in here are sinners. Then I want you to get away from that. Oh, I'm saved by grace. Come to find out that a lot of us Christians, that's our excuse. We say, I'm saved, I'm going to heaven, I can do anything I want. But the thing is, yes, you are going to heaven, but you're sending somebody to hell because they're looking at you and you're not witnessing for the Lord. And so, we are in a lost condition. We were headed for hell. We are born into this world dead in trespasses and sins. Romans chapter 5, verse 12 tells us that. Romans chapter 5, verse 12. Wherefore, as by one man sin entered into the world, and death by sin, and so death passed upon all men, for that all have sinned. Because of Adam, death and sin came upon everybody. So then Romans chapter 3 verse 10 tells us that no one is righteous, no, not one. So everybody in here, yes, you are saved, and you're still not righteous. You have fallen short somewhere. Amen? Somewhere, you messed up today. Maybe you looked at some, or you heard some, or you cheated. I don't know. Only the Lord knows. Amen? And so then, the word quicken means made alive. Yes. And so here, our spirit was dead. But when we had gone saved, our spirit is born again and our soul is saved. So John chapter 3 verse 5 and 7 tells us that our spirit is dead. Was dead. When a person gets saved, he or she dies in their sin. When a person don't get saved, okay, you know, I said a saved person. When a lost person dies, they die in their sin. And when they die in their sin, they split hell wide open. So last night we found out for the wage of sin is death. For the wage of sin is death, that applies to you and I. So if a Christian continues to sin in this world, continue to sin, and don't get it right, sin will kill you. You're going to heaven. I did an illustration that says I have a rod of correction attitude adjuster up at my home. When one of my children gets an attitude, or when they start, if they don't listen or if they get an attitude, I tell them, go get the attitude adjuster. And then they don't want to, and they get the attitude adjuster. My attitude adjuster is not fat, it's skinny wood. Because the skinnier it is, it hurts. The fat it is, it just goes, hush. But the skinnier it is, when you whip your butt, man, it stings your butt. And so, I did an illustration about this, is that if a Christian continues to sin, the Lord will chasten you. And what death means, he's going to allow death to kill you. And he's going to take you back to heaven. It's going to be enough. And God's going to say, enough. Go to heaven. Let's go. It's the same way here. When your child gets an attitude, he says, enough. Let's go. Let's go to the office. Let's go to the room. You whip them, then you tell them, sit here and think about it. I love you. And I didn't mean to whip you, but you had an attitude. Say, stop crying. And they sit there. Then when they finish, they come out slowly and say, I'm sorry, God. Amen? God will work the same way, dude. If you continue to live in sin, he's just going to take you home because you're just in the way down here preventing people from getting saved. Amen? So, you don't want to die in your sin. You will want to die in Christ. If I die, I die in Christ, I'm going to heaven. Amen? Because I made that peace. I got saved in 2004. I know where I've gone saved. So if I die, if death kills me, I'm going to heaven. Amen. Last night I mentioned that I want the rapture to happen in my lifetime. One of the two is going to come first, either death or the rapture. I want the rapture to take place. I want to fly out with my family. Yes. Amen? Amen? When we have gone saved, our spirit is born again, and God operated on us, and it's called the operation of spiritual circumcision. God had cut away your flesh. Did you know that tonight that only part of you is saved? Your soul is saved, your spirit is born again, your flesh is not saved, so your salvation is not yet completed. When is your salvation going to be completed? When you get your glorified body.
1: When you get your glorified body, your salvation will be completed. Amen. The only reason why we're going to heaven is because we accepted Jesus Christ as our personal Savior and the Holy Spirit moved in us, and that's the down payment for our glorified body. The Holy Spirit gets involved with our rapture and our resurrection. Amen? This is amazing that last night we found out that everybody in this building had went through a divorce. What do you mean? You divorced your flesh. Now you're married to Jesus Christ. Amen? That's an amazing thing. And so I did tell the student last night, I said, don't tell me that God don't believe in divorce. God had cut your flesh away from your soul and spirit, and your flesh is dead, according to God. So you divorced your flesh, and now you're going to marry Christ. You are engaged to Christ. Amen? So Colossians chapter 2, verse 10 to 13 tells us about the spiritual circumcision. Colossians chapter 2, verse 10. And you are complete in him, which is the head of all principality and power, in whom also you are circumcised with the circumcision made without hand, and putting off the body of sin of the flesh by the circumcision of Christ, buried with him in baptism, wherein also ye are risen with him through the faith of the operation of God, who had raised him from the dead. And then, as you do more study in Ephesians 2, 6, and we're sitting up in heavenly places, I just found out that we are at two places at the same time. To tell you the truth, tonight, I'm sitting in heaven. Amen. And I'm standing here, standing before you, preaching the Word of God. I can't explain that, so I just have to believe the Bible. Amen? I don't want to be a Bible corrector. I don't want to change the Bible. I want the Bible to change me. I want the Bible to tell me that I'm a sinner. I want the Bible to tell me that He had saved me, that He had made me alive. Amen. Amen. It's all about Him. It's not about us. That's why Ephesians chapter 2, verse 1 tells us that He had quickened you. He had made you alive. You were dead in trespasses and sin. You were headed for hell. But the time that you had gone saved, He saved you. Now you're headed for heaven. Do it. And people may tell you that you're dead, but hey, you're alive. That's why it was very important that when a person dies in Christ, they're not dead, they're alive in heaven. Amen?
2: Amen.
1: I was telling my wife that there's a preacher that preached his own funeral. So he said he told his people, says, if I die, I want to preach my own funeral. And I go, how is that possible? And later on he explained it. I'm going to record my own message. So when I die, I get a big screen TV and put it in front of the congregation and press play so I can preach to them. And they won't get mad at you. They'll get mad at the TV. But they'll be looking at the TV and looking at me over here laying in the casket. Amen? That's a good thing. That's a good way to do it. Amen? So the part of us that don't sin is the inner man. The saved part. That's why I've been saying that the inner man don't sin, but the flesh does sin. You are not, when you have accepted Christ, you still have a battle with sin. Because you're still in this wicked world. Amen? Paul gave a good illustration in Romans 7. When you read the whole book of Romans 7, remember where he said, the things I want to do, I didn't do. The things I don't want to do, I did. So he had a battle with it. So therefore, Paul was the greatest preacher in the Bible, so he had a problem with his flesh. So today, you and I will always have problems with our flesh. We're going to please the flesh, or we're going to please God. In order for you to please God, is that you got to crucify your flesh to Christ. Galatians chapter 2, verse 20 tells us that. It says, crucify the flesh to Christ. Amen? Do you know that today that's hard for a Christian to do? They can't crucify their flesh to Christ. That's why the Christian are beginning to serve sin. That's the reason why they don't come to church. The church attendance has went down. It's not just happening here. It's happening all over the world. The church attendance has went down. Amen? And they're using the excuse of COVID-19. Or they're using the excuse that I'll watch it online. Amen? We need to get back to being a full-time Christian. 100% Christian, a strong Christian, a faithful Christian. Amen. And let the world know that you're still serving the risen Savior. Amen. Don't let the world know that. Don't tell the world that just because you're not coming to church or because you're not involved with church work no more. And the people are going, don't tell the people that. You keep on being faithful to coming and serving the Lord. And if you serve the Lord, the people will say, there she goes again. There he goes again. Make your Christian life real to the lost people. Yeah. Amen?
0: Yesterday I had God was cussing. We were holding. I told him, shh. And he stopped. Using the God in vain. He goes, hey, shh. And he stopped. Amen. The guy's not saved. He comes to church. Amen. The person's not getting saved because the other person that they come with is not keeping her testimony. Like today, they should have left the cow alone and came over here, yet she's taking that person to the cows in the evening. The cows do know what they're doing. They're a lot smarter than us. Yeah, how she are the baker, she's I don't know. She's counting them, I don't know what she's doing. Evidently it's more important to her than that person getting saved. Mm-hmm. Not knowing that person's going to hell. Amen? Do you know that if you get saved, if you made alive, it becomes real to you?
2: Amen.
0: Salvation becomes real to you. God comes real to you. And if your Savior becomes real to you, and you love, you fall in love with Christ, you fall in love with the Word of God, and you begin to walk so holy, and you will, and people will be bothered by it. I'm going to say tonight that we can live, try to live holy, but it's impossible. Because nobody's righteous. You know how you can live holy? Put Christ first. Put on Christ. Crucify the flesh. Put on the new man. Walk according to the commandments. That's the Word of God. Walk according to the Bible. And keep on walking and be faithful. And just let the people know. And then you begin to live like you're the holy man. They're the holy family there. And then they're going to get bothered by it. And then they're going to try to find every fault on you. Amen? There's always a problem. When you live before Christ, they will try to find a fault in you. You know why they're trying to look for fault in you? They're not right with God. They're not right with the Lord. Amen? You know why God is so real to me? He had quickened me. He's the only God that made me alive. He's the only God that saved me from hell. He's the only God that had washed my sins away.
2: Amen?
0: Amen? He's the only one. He's the only God that don't remember my sin. Amen.
2: Amen.
0: It's a blessing. The battle of the flesh will always be there. Galatians chapter 2, verse 20 tells us to crucify the flesh. Look at this. I ain't lying. The preacher said over there at the end of the meeting, show me the verse. Oh. So I'll show you the verse now. Galatians chapter 2, verse 20. I am crucified with Christ, nevertheless I live, yet not I, but Christ liveth in me. So in order for you to live a good Christian life, you've got to let Christ live in you. And the life which I now live in the flesh, I live by the faith of the Son of God, who loved me and gave himself for me. That's what keeps me going. He gave me his life. He gave his life for me. Amen. Why would he do that for me? Because he loves me. I don't deserve him. I deserve hell. But he made me alive. Amen. Because he made me alive now to crucify the flesh. Ephesians chapter 2, verse 1 is talking about a new birth. Amen. When you accepted Jesus Christ as your personal Savior, you were born again. Amen. Ephesians chapter 2, verse 2, the Bible here says, When in time past you walked according to the course of this world, according to the prince of the power of the air, the spirit that now worketh in you, children of disobedience. Salvation took us out from the evil world system. You ought to see, man, how the world is going. This morning, there's a guy that bought some wood for me. He was sitting there talking. He says, man, the gas prices are going high. He said, our food prices are going high. How come your wood is so high? Because everything is so high, I told him. Amen? Mm-hmm. And so we're talking there, and he says, so I don't know if it'll get any better. So I don't, it won't get no better. The only hope is Jesus Christ.
2: Amen.
0: Amen. That's our only hope. The world needs Jesus Christ. People need to wake up. But then if I go there, nothing is wrong. That the food prices are high, gas prices are high, and this evil world system. You know why everything is going high? Because the world is getting ready for Antichrist. For you and I, we should be getting ready for the rapture.
2: Amen.
0: Amen. Each day, one of the easiest rewards that you can get from God is look for Him. Look for Him. Even so, come Lord.
2: Amen.
0: Amen. Today when I got up right here, I saw a big old cloud. I said, Lord, even so, come. Amen. Be blessed if He comes tonight. The world is evil because Satan is God of this world. 2 Corinthians chapter 4, verse 4 says, but God of this world. God of this world is Satan. Not knowing that they're praying to the devils. Amen? The Bible calls this world the present evil world in Galatians chapter 1, verse 4. And the Bible here tells us, who gave Himself for our sins, and He might deliver us from this present evil world according to the will of God and our Father. So right there, the Bible says that this world is present evil. I didn't say it, the Word of God said it. It says evil. You and I are still in this world, in this present evil world, because we need to tell the people that Jesus Christ can quicken them too. Ephesians 2:1. You and I can tell the people that they can get born again, they can be made alive and go to heaven. That's the only reason why we are in this present evil world, is to witness for Lord Jesus Christ. Amen? I thank God that the tracts are being mailed out.
2: Amen.
0: I thank God that we're supporting missionaries. Amen. I thank God that everything's happening. Sunday and I told the treasurers that don't write no checks out. Amen. Why? Because we're not being faithful to our mission. And then I was beginning to pray more and more, and I just told the Lord, I'm going to trust you that you will provide for this church, that you will lay it on the people's heart. So I texted her back and said, go ahead and write out the check, because the missionary depend on this church and they use that money to reach the lost people.
2: Amen.
0: Amen. Amen. So I don't know if she wrote a check out for me, but I think I'm going to have to put that aside for a while. Amen. You know why I know the reason why I have people is I told the Lord, I trust you. That you will take care of us. This morning my wife said, I don't know how I'm gonna go to work. I got going no gas. I said, just take the vehicle. And then the Lord will provide. And as I don't know, as I told them, want me to sell that wood or want me to keep it? Because we've got these costs, but we still need some of them. And then I just started getting ready. I got the wood permit resale. I went to the flea market, see what happened. And I started praying, Lord, if you want us to have money, if you want us to
1: If you want me to sell this book, let me sell it. Sitting there reading my Bible, putting this message together, parking lot. Here's an elderly that he, I think he's an elderly because he had all white hair. He parked by me and he said, "How much for your work?" I said, $200. He's looking at it. Gentleman, it's too pricey. Now, what much would you offer? I go, $160. Sold. I go. And he looked at me and said, "Donnie, yeah. The only reason I want to sell it to you for cheap is because you have white hair. It's clean, nonsense, does it?" I mean, that long Dodge, the long tailgate Dodge with the back end, wood halfway up. He comes back, will you dump it for me? All right. I went over there and I was thinking that I just sold the wood so cheap, Lord. I'm thinking that's the oil of the can. And then we got over there and then we unloaded everything. He wanted me to stack it for him. He said, "Jesus, I just throw them on." Huh? So I started throwing to Pasan and then he, "Money, I need it." He gave me $180. I said, "Hey man, it's better than nothing, $180. I'm only $20 short, but it's worth it." I go, "Hey man." And I was going home, and then the preacher here said, "Oh, I gave you some money too." And I said, "Where?" And I looked at the account, there was some money in the account. You know why I'm telling you this? Because prayer gets answered. Why? Because we are one of His children and He made us alive. Amen. Amen. I thank God for that. The prince of the power of the air. Jesus said the prince of the power of the air in John chapter 14, verse 30. Let's give you the verse on that one. Read it. Jesus said the prince of the power of the air. The Pharisee referred to Satan as the prince in Matthew chapter 12, verse 24. And if you read Matthew chapter 12, verse 24, there's a name in there that's called Beelzebub. Do you know what that word Beelzebub is? Do you know who that person is? That is the name of Satan. That's Satan's name. Let's go ahead and look. Matthew chapter 12, verse 24. Don't ever name your child Beelzebub. Amen. But when the Pharisees heard, they said, "This fallen Jew is not cast out devil, but by Beelzebub, the prince of the devil." Beelzebub. What's your child's name? Beelzebub. It's evil. That's Satan's name. You know what Beelzebub means? Horse of flies. Horse of flies. Thinking about that horse, that one. Somebody at Daniel's, those horse flies just keep coming back, just kept coming back. And he said, "Horse of flies." Amen. Galatians chapter 2, verse 2 says, "Prince of the air, prince of the power of the air, those are the unclean spirit that are mentioned in Ephesians chapter 6, verse 12. And those unclean spirit is in the atmosphere that we have." Ephesians chapter 6, verse 12. Bible tells us here, "For we wrestle not against flesh and blood, but against principalities, against powers, against rulers of darkness of this world, against spiritual wickedness in high places." Amen? So those are the evil spirit, unclean spirit. Ephesians chapter 2, verse 2, the Bible there says, "The spirit that worketh in the children of disobedience." That is referring to lost people. Lost people don't have the Holy Spirit. They have the unclean spirit. That's why there is a lot of killing, drinking, smoking, fornication, idolatry, and you name it. That's what the devil's children do. Everyone.

So if there's any lost people that's here, God is not your father. 1 John chapter 3, verse 10. And this the children of God are manifest, and the children of the devil. Whosoever do not righteousness is not of God, neither he that loveth not his brother. So this is telling us that God is not your father. But again, here it tells you again in John chapter 8, verse 49. John chapter 8, verse 49. Jesus answered, I have not a devil, but I honor my Father, and ye do dishonor me. He's talking to lost people. Amen? So if you're not saved, you are a child of the devil, and if you are saved, you're a child of God. John 1:12 says, John chapter 1, verse 12 tells us that we are the sons of God, and that includes a woman. But as many as received him, to them gave he power to become the sons of God, even to them that believe on his name. And there is a verse for a woman. That woman is of all. I keep reminding myself, I always forget that verse. But there is a verse that a woman is included in these things. So you're not left out, ladies. Ephesians chapter 2, verse 3. Among whom also we had our conversation in time past, in the lust of our flesh, fulfilling the desire of the flesh and of the mind, and were by nature of the children of wrath, even as others. What does conversation mean today? What do you know? Today, conversation means you're talking with somebody, right? I'm going to give you the biblical definition of what conversation means. Conversation means your lifestyle. That's why it's very important that you get a dictionary. If you're a Bible student, it's very important to get a dictionary from 1829. Webster Dictionary. They use the old word. Just like, what was that one word? Good. But conversation means lifestyle. This verse is talking about fulfilling the lust of the flesh. Saved people still have this problem with salvation. Galatians chapter 16 says, walking in the Spirit. And then Galatians chapter 5, verse 19 to 21, it tells us that you can still take or take of those sin that's written. It's telling Riley about that witchcraft. It's that a Christian can commit witchcraft. I hope none of you are going to shoot somebody else. Amen. Do you know what? How a Christian can witchcraft? Do witchcraft? Preacher standing behind a pulpit. This is how he will commit witchcraft. Gary and Shaky on his next brother Chini, but his chin might just give him the slant. This chin, that's a cheek. That's witchcraft. Because you're still holding on to the Navajo tradition. Amen. And it's heresy, and you're teaching heresy, and you're going against God. I mean, God, the Word of God. That's why I don't use my plan. The more I say the Bible, the more people told me about it, that witchcraft. Even when I went to the Bible college, when that man said that the witchcraft can be done by a Christian when they stand behind a pulpit teaching heresy, going against the Word of God. In your past life, you're delivered from it. Remember that one time we were down here? That man says, "Ito na na dokle." He's all excited. What London on his name? Just got quiet. I didn't say to you, "On your shit." I didn't say that. According to Navajo philosophy, "Kia on your was on God's one." That's why I don't want to use that. Amen. Mm-hmm. So, actually, need one, but sometimes I get like that. Mm-hmm. Amen. Amen. So don't.

0: don't commit witchcraft. Oh yeah, uncleanness now. Webster Dictionary, 1828. Uncleanness. If you were to look under uncleanness in that dictionary, it tells you that it means homosexual. I did not even word it that way. Uncleanness unknown, then the shirt is dirty. If you walk in the spirit, you will not fulfill the lust of the flesh. Galatians chapter 5, verse 16 tells us that walk in the spirit. 2 Corinthians chapter 7, verse 1 tells us that to, let's go there, 2 Corinthians, this is different. 2 Corinthians chapter 7, verse 1. Have you therefore the promise dearly beloved, let us cleanse ourselves from all filthiness of the flesh and the spirit perfecting holiness in the fear of God. So this is telling you that you have to cleanse yourself. Get walk in cleanness, walk right with the Lord. That's what the verse is telling us. Don't let those things that stand in Galatians chapter 5, verse 19 to 21 named among you. Amen. If you walk in the spirit, man, you will live holy. Filthiness of the flesh is an unclean thought. If you're thinking wickedly, if you have an unclean thought, that's filthiness. According to the Word of God, there is no difference between a lost and a saved person. A lost person is controlled by the devil, and a saved person is controlled by the flesh if they're not walking in the Spirit. But we ought to make a difference, because the lost person is controlled by the devil and a saved person is controlled by God. Mm-hmm. But for some reason, we allow the flesh to come take over and we begin to fulfill the lust of the flesh and then just do what the devil is tempting us to do. It's your flesh, your stinking flesh. My flesh puts us in trouble, gets us in trouble. Amen? If your flesh wants a vision of the husband, we please the flesh. We don't want to go to church. We don't want to read the Word of God. We don't want to pray. We'd rather watch it online. Amen? Did you know that today that the same person gets help from God? The same person has a promise while the lost person don't have any promise? The lost person, if a person dies in their sin, it does not say anything about them getting a new body. For you and I, we're getting a glorified body, which is promised from God. Amen. Aren't you happy that you're getting a glorified body? I am. Amen. Amen. 1 Corinthians chapter 10, verse 13 tells us that our help comes from God. 1 Corinthians chapter 10, verse 13. There had no temptation taking you but such as is common to man, but God is faithful, who will not suffer you to be tempted above that ye are able, but will with the temptation also make a way to escape that you may be able to bear it. In order for you to bear it, you got to have Jesus Christ. Put on Christ. This morning I studied Romans chapter 12, verse 2. Perfect, good, and acceptable will. A Christian can get into God's perfect will if they line up their will with God's will. And then it was the perfect will. How do you do that? Crucify the flesh. Amen. How many of us in here are in perfect will of God? You know how you know that you're in perfect will of God? Oh, he'd like to use her. He will still look about every fault that they can find on you. That is the end. We're coming. Even saved people would say that. Why are you looking at her then? Pick her up. Amen. Again, to find a fault. You know why they're getting bothered? Because he's in the perfect will. Did you know that a Christian can mess up that perfect will and just come down to the good will? Good will means that you were doing right. You were in perfect will, you were doing right, and then somewhere you sin, you never got it right, you just went down to the good will. Now you're trying to live a good Christian life. And then some people are just accepted to God's will because they're not doing nothing for God. Amen? You know why those people ain't doing nothing for God? They are ashamed of Jesus Christ. Just wait until you stand before the judgment seat of Christ, that Jesus Christ, our Savior, will be ashamed of you. Amen? Thank be to God that you're accepted. You're going to heaven. You're going to heaven by Christ being ashamed of you. Amen? Ephesians chapter 2, verse 3 says, "And we're by nature the children of wrath. We were born that way." Job 15:14 tells us that. Look at Job 15:14. I don't think I'm going to get done with Job. With Ephesians, not Job, but Ephesians. Ephesians 15:14. "What is man that he should be clean, and he be which is born of a woman, that he should be righteous?" So that verse is just telling us that you're not clean because you're born of a woman. Your mom is a sinner. Amen. But thank be to God that our Savior was born a virgin and he don't sin. No, who knew no sin and made us alive. Amen. Do you know when you got saved that you came? Well, when you were born as a baby, you came into this world with death and trespasses and sin. That's why we need to be born again. That's why Jesus Christ came to the cross. John 3:16 said, "God sent his Son, for God so loved the world that he gave the one God's Son, that whosoever in him shall not perish but have everlasting life." That's why he sent Jesus Christ. Children of wrath is a lost person. The Bible says that God's wrath abides on them. But John chapter 3, verse 36 tells us that the wrath of God abides on a lost person. Amen. You and I will pass from that. We're not under the wrath of God anymore. We accepted Christ, man. He sees the righteousness of Christ when God looks at you. Aren't you happy about that?
1: No.
0: God probably will just kill you if he just look at you. But tonight is an illustration again. God is looking at the end, but he sees Jesus Christ. Yeah. The righteousness of Jesus Christ. Amen. They're under God's wrath. I'm going to tell you tonight, God still loves lost people. That's why John 3:16 is there. He hates the sin that the lost person is doing, that they are committing. That's why the wrath of God abides on them, so that we need to go out there and witness to them, tell them, hey, you're under the wrath of God. You need to be made alive. Yeah. And that's the only reason why we are still here in this present evil world. I'm ready to go.
2: Yeah.
0: I'm ready to go to heaven. But the thing that gets me is my people. If I go, who's going to tell them? If I go, who's going to give the gospel tract to them? Amen. If the lady here goes back to home, back to heaven and is snappy, who's going to mail up the gospel tracts? Amen. Who's going to do all these things? I'm ready to go. I'm worried about my Navajo people.
2: Amen.
0: I'm going to go until God's time. Amen?
2: Yeah.
0: Ephesians 2:4. We'll do this one, the last one. What does that say, Riley? Ephesians 2:4? See, remember what I told you. Ephesians 2:4.
2: The God who is rich in mercy for his great love wherewith he loved us.
0: Ephesians 2:4.
2: Yeah.
0: What's that famous word?
2: Oh, but God.
0: Yeah. But now. If you find it in the Bible, but now, or but God, you put it there for a reason. That B-U-T is very important. It says over here, but God, who is rich in mercy, for great love, wherewith he loved us. But God, meaning God provided remedy for all people. But,
2: amen.
0: Gary, you're going to hell, but God gave remedy. Gary, you're going to hell, but God gave his son, Jesus Christ.
1: Amen.
0: Gary, you know, you deserve to go to hell, but God saved you. Amen.
1: Amen.
0: Those are the important words, and when you come across but, amen. He loved us at Calvary. He went to the cross.
2: Amen.
0: The other day I was teaching the book of Romans, and man, I started to begin to cry because the blood of Jesus Christ got so precious to me, because whose blood can cleanse my sin away?
2: Amen.
0: Whose blood can make me whiter than snow?
1: Amen.
0: Whose blood can make me whole again? Man, I started falling up. They're teaching the word of God. Said that, but God's blood saved me. But God's blood saved you. Amen.
1: Amen.
0: But God's blood, man, he gave us every sin that we have, every sin that I have. But God's blood is under the blood.
2: Amen.
0: We take it for granted by the blood of Jesus Christ. Meaning that you ask for God to forgive you your sin, but sin, and you just pray for that sin over and over and over, and God says, what sin? I've already forgiven you. Why are you still holding on to it? Let it go. That's the problem today. Christian, saved Christian, won't let go of their sin. Like that one movie that I watched a long time ago, Ghost. $4 million, go big old house in Chayan shit. Let me hold it one last time, no. Or like that, let me hold on to it for a while. I don't want to let go of my sin. Amen.
2: Amen.
0: The more I study about the blood, man, I can just see Jesus hanging on a cross beyond recognition, where you can see his heart, where you can see his flesh torn to pieces, torn up. You can see his heartbeat, his intestine hanging on the cross. That's what I began to start tearing up when I was teaching it, man. Why do you always cry? Because he means so much to me.
2: Amen.
1: Nah.
0: He means a lot to me. I was going to a place called hell, but I'm delivered. I'm going to heaven now. Amen.
1: Nah.
0: I'm made alive. He had quickened me.
2: Amen.
0: I was under the wrath of God, but he gave me life. Now I'm not under the wrath of God. I have peace with God.
2: Nah.
0: Amen. Ephesians is a good book. You learn a lot. Practical living, doctrinal and everything. Living, doctrinal and everything, man. Amen. God, thank God for the book of Ephesians, letting you know that he had made you alive.
2: Amen.
3: Amen.
0: Amen. And quickly, let's refer back to verse 1. Ephesians 2:5. Even when we were dead in sin, had quickened us together with Christ, by grace are you saved. Amen. Grace is free, unmerited favor. No water baptism necessary for salvation. If you add work to salvation,

0: You are not under grace. Amen. God gave us grace. He paid for the sins. He paid for our sins. He went to hell. He suffered for us. That's why it's very important you thank God. Thank you, Lord, for your mercy, grace, and peace.
1: Amen.
0: Thank you, Lord. What really excites me is, let me get this one here in verse 6. We'll be done in verse 6. When he had raised us up together and made us sit together in heavenly places in Christ Jesus. Man, that song.
1: No.
0: I'm sitting up in heaven.
2: Amen.
0: I don't care what people say, I'm sitting in heaven.
1: Amen.
0: I don't care what people say, I'm in the body of Christ, sitting up in heaven, sitting next to God.
1: Amen.
0: I have access to the throne. I can talk with God. It's like he's sitting next to me. Amen. That's a blessing. We are the body of Christ. And we are located in heavenly places. We're sitting in heavenly places. Spiritually, we're sitting in heavenly places, but physically, we're sitting here. So we're at two places at the same time. Amen. That ought to give you hope.
1: Amen.
0: That ought to excite you. Only can say, hey, I'm sitting in heavenly places.
1: Amen.
0: Every trial and tribulation or whatever problem that you're going through, remind yourself that you're sitting in heavenly places. Amen.
1: Amen.
0: Remind yourself that you're quickened.
2: What?
0: Remind yourself that you're in the body of Christ.
1: Amen.
0: Remind yourself that, hey, I'm not under the wrath of God. I have peace with God. Bring it.
2: Mm-hmm.
0: That's my attitude towards whatever problem is before me. My trials, my tribulation. People say, oh, you should be asking for it. I'm not asking for it, but I'm getting ready for it by prayer. Lord, be with me. If there's trial that's ahead of me, help us go through it. You know why? Daniel did it. Daniel prayed 3 times a day because somehow he knew that he was going to go to the lion's den. You know why Christian people are being defeated? Because they're not praying, they're not getting ready for the future. We kept out of this thing, they come, and she's not waiting up. Amen? Why don't you say, hey, bring it? Well, she's not waiting on, she's not waiting on. I have Jesus Christ, amen? I thank God for that. Been praying for this road to be plowed. Mm-hmm. But it just reminds me that the Christian life is not a straight path.
2: Mm-hmm.
0: It reminds me that in the Christian life there's ups and downs.
2: Mm-hmm.
0: Did you know that right here, man? A lot of people hate that.
2: Mm-hmm.
0: The more you're getting closer to the mountaintop, man, it gets rough in your Christian life.
2: Mm-hmm.
0: So that the reason why it gets rough close to the mountaintop. Kabaham, no, right there, you just see that mountain right here, and it gets rough. And the reason why it gets rough is because the devil don't want you to reach the top, and you give up. And you just start starting the other way. But you know, when you get to the top, man, the rope is a lot smoother. Amen.
1: Yes.
0: That's what Christian life is. I know some people will probably be disappointed about me cutting off Marco Polo, but they need to come back to church.
2: Amen.
0: They need to serve the Lord in the house of God. I know this ain't the house of God, but they need to come back to the meeting house to serve the Lord. Let's pray. All the altars are open. We have a prayer, so I'll come on up. Pray for all perilous. Pray for people to get saved. Pray for your safety. Pray for the mission conference. Pray for the end of month meeting. Pray for your pastor. Pastor, this month is the pastor appreciation. Amen.

pray. Dear God, thank you again for teaching us on first four. Thank you again for the word of God tonight. Thank you. And tell us the meaning of the verses, man, that we are sitting in high places with you, in heavenly places, Lord. And thank you for making us alive, quickening us. And thank you for making us realize that we are saved from wrath. From the wrath that you have against us, Lord. Yeah, thank you for saving us from that. And thank you for taking us to heaven, Lord God. And I just thank you for a lot of things you have done. Most importantly, is that you forgive us of our unrighteousness and the things we have done wrong. Please remind our heart, Lord God. I pray for I'm just going to thank you for the things that you have done. Thank you for your mercy and grace and peace. Thank you for the Church of Saints. Thank you for the people that come. Thank you for the people that believe in you. Thank you for everything, Lord. Thank you. Lord, I pray for all the church that's here. Just be with them, take care of them, shelter them, and guide them, protect them, Lord God. Help them, God. Help them to live a good life, Lord, and help them to follow you. And let us crucify our flesh, Lord God, and help us present our bodies to you, God. Lord, I love you for everything, God. Lord, I pray for all the pastors throughout the reservation. Be our own navigable pastors. Just be with them, help them to preach the word of God. I pray for your young preachers. Just be with them, take care of them, God. Take care of them. Help them grow in grace, Lord God. I pray for Riley here. Help him to grow, help him to learn more. We'll be with his family. I pray for every church member that attends this church. Just be with them, take care of them, and God. And I thank you again, Lord. Help us. And thank you again for all the little children out here. Thank you, Lord God. Yes, you and God. Lord, I thank you, Father, Lord. Shelter us and take care of us, Lord. And I pray for the people that are need of salvation. If they come to you, reveal to them that your Son Jesus Christ is the way, truth, and the life. Lord, I show them that Jesus believe. Reveal to them. Lord, I pray for the missionaries that are preaching the word of God in the mission field. Just be with them, take care of them, help them, Lord, bless them, shelter them, shame God. Lord, I pray for an Navajo to get saved tonight. I pray for a Jew to get saved too, Lord God. I pray for anybody that's a lot closer to you to get saved, you God, and reveal to them, convict them, let them come to you. Lord, while salvation is still free, Lord, let them come at least one more soul, maybe more, maybe 100 would have been saved tonight, in God. Lord, and I also do trust you that you would just help us to pay our mission, Lord God, because those people are the mission depend on us, and they're out there in the mission field, witnessing for you, and leading people to you, Lord. Help us, Lord. Help us to be faithful on that. Help the church to be faithful on that. To be in God. I show us to be in God. And to remind our heart, Lord. Lord, I pray for the members of our non-church, that you just pray that they come back to church and be in church and be more faithful. Lord, let them come and be more faithful, Lord God. I show us Jesus and be faithful. God, come on, Lord. And Lord, I understand some men are working. Just be with them as well. Take care of them. Be with them. Lord, and I pray for people that are here locally and come back to church and be in church with God. I'm going to pray for anything in my meeting. Everything will go well. The mission conference. Nobody will get sick, get coronavirus away from us, and bear away from us. And we worship you, Lord God. And the man of God preaches to us. And then during the end of my meeting, Lord, I want to pray for all the preachers. Lord, you just help them. I just want to be in God. Keep the illness and the sickness away from us. Lord, I plead the blood for all of us, Lord God. Just cover us with your blood. Change the thorns around us as well. God, I pray that you just keep that way the Spirit with us, that we can be with us, Lord. I pray that we'll go home safely. Lord, help us. Keep the roads clear. Get animals off the road. That we can be away from us. God, we can go home to be well. Pray for all of us. Thank you again, Father, Lord, for everything. Thank you for the mercy, grace, and peace. Thank you again for the word of God. I love you for everything you have done, Shane, God. I'm lonely, Lord. Thank you again, Father. Everything will be done according to your will, not our will, but yours. Lord, I love you for everything. Bless us. Take care of us, Lord. Thank you again, Lord.
Amen. Some people are still praying, mindful. And then you are dismissed. Be safe. See you Sunday.

The rich man in Luke chapter 12 had it all. He was tearing down his barns and building bigger barns. He had a bumper crop. He had a big house. He was piling up for tomorrow. He said, "Soul, take thine ease, for thou hast much goods laid up in store." But he forgot something. And what he forgot was that you can't stay here. Listen, you can have everything this world has to offer. You can have the big home. You can have the nice cars. You can have the money, lots of land. But you can't stay here. The old song says you can drive your new car right up to the grave, but somebody else will drive it away. The Bible says your life is just a vapor. But

0: good tonight to know that you know that you know that heaven is your home. Amen. It's good to know that what he did is forever. Amen. I'm glad I said this on Sunday, and I say it all the time anyway, but I'm glad I'm not like so many today that believe you can lose your salvation.
1: Right.
0: Amen.
1: Right.
0: Saved one day and then you're lost the next day, and saved, lost. Hope I die on the right day. Amen. I'm glad it's not that way. I'm glad the Bible says in 1 John 5 and verse 13, these things have I written unto you that believe on the name of the Son of God. Listen. That ye may know that you have eternal life. Isn't that a blessing? I don't have to guess about it. I don't have to wonder about it. When I got saved over on South 7th Street many years ago, I'm still saved. I can't get more saved. Amen. I can't get any more saved now than I was back then. Amen. I got all of God that he had to give. Amen. People say, well, you need to have a second blessing. And you need to have a feeling of the Holy Ghost speaking in tongues. Amen. Well, about the only tongues I speak is impachi. Amen. That's chalked off for come and eat. Amen. When I got saved, I got the baptism of the Holy Ghost. The Holy Ghost of God placed me in the body of Christ. Amen. And I'm in him and he is in me. Amen. And I'm glad he ain't no ending giver. He don't take it back. Amen. When he gives us eternal life, he gives it to us forever, and he put his Holy Ghost down inside of us as an earnest payment, a down payment, if you will, and one day he's coming back, and I'm getting out of this body. Amen. I'm looking forward to that. Boy, what a blessing. I'm glad we have something to sing about. We've got something to shout about. We've got something to rejoice about. I'm glad that this thing that we're doing tonight, revival and preaching and singing and all these things that we're doing, I'm glad it's real.
1: Yes,
0: amen. I'm glad it's not something that we have to kind of work up, you know, and somehow get to some level of spirituality. Hey, listen, I'm glad we can just come and worship the Lord. And the moment they strike the first chord, the moment they mention that lovely name of Jesus, it's real. Amen. And if you're saved, you know what I'm talking about tonight. And if you're not saved, I pray that you'll get saved before it's too late. Amen. Well, it's been a good week already. Looking forward to what God has in store for us tonight. And we're glad that you're here tonight. Take your Bible tonight to the book of 1 Samuel. The book of 1 Samuel. And find chapter number 16. 1 Samuel chapter number 16. And we'll begin reading there in verse number 1. When you get there, say amen.
1: Amen.
0: 1 Samuel chapter 16, the Bible says in verse number 1. And the Lord said unto Samuel, how long wilt thou mourn for Saul, seeing I have rejected him from reigning over Israel? Fill thine horn with oil and go. I will send thee to Jesse the Bethlehemite, for I have provided me a king among his sons. And Samuel said, how can I go? If Saul hear it, he will kill me. And the Lord said, take an heifer with thee, and say, I am come to sacrifice to the Lord. And call Jesse to the sacrifice, and I will show thee what thou shalt do. And thou shalt anoint unto me him whom I name unto thee. And Samuel did that which the Lord had spake, and came to Bethlehem, and the elders of the town trembled at his coming, and said, comest thou peaceably? Now, that doesn't make sense when you just read chapter number 16. You say, well, why are they trembling? Why would they be afraid? Why would they be frightened to the point that they trembling and asking with trembling voices, comest thou peaceably? Well, you got to go back to chapter 15 when the Lord said to destroy all the Amalekites. God said, you wipe them out. Well, the people didn't do that. They disobeyed the Lord, and they took the king named Agag, and when they revealed that they had not disobeyed the Lord and not done what the Lord had told them to do, and they showed him the king there, Agag, Samuel took a sword and cut him to pieces. Now, that's a man of God right there. He cut him to pieces. Look at chapter 15 and verse number 32. The Bible says, then said Samuel, bring ye hither to me Agag, the king of the Amalekites. And Agag came unto him delicately. And Agag said, surely the bitterness of death is past. And Samuel said, as thy sword hath made women childless, so shall thy mother be childless among women. And look at this. Samuel hewed Agag in pieces before the Lord in Gilgal. Now that must have been a sight. The man of God took a sword and cut this man to smithereens. Amen. So when he comes there to Bethlehem and calls Jesse and those folks at Bethlehem and said, come and let's make a sacrifice. Let's worship the Lord. And they said, let me ask you something first. Is everything all right? Comest thou peaceably? They're looking around wondering who's next. Amen. So that's why they asked the question, comest thou peaceably? Verse 5, chapter 16, and he said, peaceably. Boy, don't you know that brought comfort in the meeting. Amen. Don't you know there's a bunch of them going, amen. You see a preacher come in with a sword, you better pay attention. Amen. And he said, peaceably, I'm come to sacrifice unto the Lord. Sanctify yourselves and come with me to the sacrifice. And he sanctified Jesse and his sons and called them to the sacrifice. And it came to pass when they were come that he looked on Eliab and said, surely the Lord's anointed is before him. But the Lord said unto Samuel, look not on his countenance or on the height of his stature, because I've refused him. For the Lord seeth not as man seeth.
1: That's right.
0: For man looketh on the outward appearance, but the Lord looketh on the heart. Then Jesse called Abinadab and made him pass before Samuel. And he said, neither hath the Lord chosen this. And Jesse made Shammah to pass by. And he said, neither hath the Lord chosen this. Again, Jesse made seven of his sons to pass before Samuel. And Samuel said unto Jesse, the Lord hath not chosen these. Now, about this time, Samuel's beginning to wonder if he was doing what God wanted him to do. Maybe he's beginning to second think what the Lord had said to him, because the Lord had told him to go down to Bethlehem and God would show him who he would has chosen to be the king in the place of Saul to be the king of the children of Israel. And these great men have passed by. They must have been a great specimen of young men. Eliab and Abinadab and Shammah. These oldest boys of Jesse must have been outstanding young men. And Samuel's speaking to himself, and as he sees Eliab come and these young men come, he's saying to himself, my soul, that's got to be him. He's a great looking young man. He's got great potential. There's no doubt God is about to tell me this is it. But he didn't. And so all these sons pass by, and Samuel's thinking, now wait a minute, I thought the Lord, what's going on here? But the Bible goes on to say in verse 11, and Samuel said unto Jesse, are here all thy children? That's a good question to, if I might digress a little bit along the way. That's a good question to ask you parents tonight. Are all your children here tonight? Are all your children saved? Are all your children born again?
2: Yes.
0: Do all your children serve God? Now, I take it for granted, preacher. I take it for granted I'm speaking to the church.
1: Right.
0: I'm speaking to the flock. I like that because it's a great thing as a pastor to minister to his people.
2: Right.
1: Yes.
0: This is the crowd that turns the nuts and bolts of this church.
2: Yeah, you're right.
0: This is the crowd that pays the bills.
2: Yeah.
0: This is the crowd that gives a missions offering in our faith promise.
2: Right.
0: This is the crowd that teaches our Sunday school classes.
2: Right.
0: This is the crowd that is the backbone of the word.
1: Yes, sir.
0: Right. Amen. And that crowd, those people that we're talking to tonight need to understand, listen, we need all of our families.
1: Yeah.
0: Are here all thy children?
1: Yes.
0: Every single one of you are important to this preacher right here tonight.
2: Right.
0: There's not anybody that's more important.
2: Right.
0: There's not anybody that's less important.
2: Yeah, right.
0: There's not any that are more talented.
1: Right.
0: And there are not that any that are less talented.
1: Yeah, right.
0: Everybody here has a part and a purpose of this church tonight. Without you, we couldn't do what we're doing.
1: Right.
0: Without you, we couldn't accomplish what we've been able to accomplish. Are your children here?
2: That's good.
0: He asked them. The Bible goes on to say, he said, verse 11, almost as if I can see him. I can see Jesse. Now, this is just me. I've got a vivid imagination. When I read the Bible, I read the Bible with Alexander Scorby.
2: Yeah.
0: I learned how to say all those words like Abinadab.
2: Yeah.
0: And, all those Hezekiah and all the Jebusites and the Hittites and the Girgashites and all the other Ite boys. Amen. Yeah. I learned how to pronounce them through Alexander Scorby.
2: Yeah.
0: But when I get to reading the Bible, I'm hearing it and watching it at the same time.
1: Yeah.
0: And I put myself in that picture.
1: Yeah.
0: I put myself in that plot.
1: Yeah.
0: Now, that's just me. I kind of enjoy that. Amen.
2: Yeah.
0: And so I can almost imagine in my mind when these good men, these young men stand before Samuel.
1: Yeah. Yeah.
0: That Samuel says, Jesse, are all the children here? And I can almost in a sense see Jesse. Yeah, there's one more.
1: Yeah.
0: Amen.
2: Yeah.
0: It's almost like these are the ones. That's my best right here.
2: Yeah, right.
0: I can almost sense that in the passage. And he says in verse 1, there remaineth yet the youngest. And behold, he keepeth the sheep. And Samuel said unto Jesse, send and fetch him, for we will not sit down till he come hither. And he sent and brought him in. Now, he was ruddy and withal of a beautiful countenance and goodly to look to. And the Lord said, arise, anoint him, for this is he. This is the one that Bible says in Acts chapter 13 that was a man after God's own heart. This was the one that God chose. David was a great king of Israel. But I want you to notice what we've read here tonight. As these men have passed by the prophet Samuel, he's listening to the Spirit of God as God has instructed him to go to Jesse's house and to anoint him king that God chose in the stead or in the place of Saul. And Samuel says, this has got to be him. And one after another, God said, that ain't him. That ain't him. And then the youngest is tending the sheep. And they went and they got him. They fetched him. And here he comes, a young man. And no doubt Samuel is looking and saying, this couldn't be. There's no way. There's nothing about him. There's nothing that strikes me as him being anointed of God and doing a great work for God. Did you know tonight that there are people sitting here that the world says, y'all can't do nothing at that church.
2: You're right.
0: Y'all can't have church out there. Y'all can't have revival. Well, look at you. You don't have much.
2: Yeah.
0: You don't have as far things as far as the world's concerned. You might not be wealthy.
2: Right.
0: You might not have all the things. But you see, God sees the heart.
2: Yeah, you're right.
0: While the world sees the outward appearance.
2: Yeah, right.
0: And as he comes, the Bible says that God said to Samuel, this is he.
1: Right.
0: Anoint him. But I want to draw your attention to what we've read here tonight and preach a little while on that subject. Notice that Samuel says, when Jesse remarks, there is yet the youngest, but he's out yonder keeping the sheep. What do you want us to do? He said, go fetch him. And I can almost imagine, say, well, it's a while. It'll be a while, Samuel. Listen, the sheep's out yonder in the back 40 back yonder. It'll be a while before he gets back. Why don't you sit down and take a load off your feet? No, sir. No, sir. Why don't you, let's just talk about the weather. No, sir. He said this. He said, we will not sit down till he come hither.
2: Yeah.
0: Now the church that's here tonight needs to understand that you might not be the people that look like you can do anything great, just like my church. You might not impress the world that that's a great church.
2: Right.
0: You might not impress the community like that's a great people there. Why, they're all wealthy. They drive nice cars. They live in mansions. They have big bank accounts. I doubt whether that's the case.
1: Go ahead, bro.
0: And the world says they can't do anything. But the thing about it is the difference between a church like this here tonight and a church down the road, or a church that's going through the motions, is this.
2: Yeah.
0: It's the mindset of the people that say, we will not sit down till he come hither.
1: Yeah.
0: You say, why is that? David is one of the greatest types of the Lord Jesus in the Bible that you read about.
1: That's good.
0: Another young man that was a tremendous picture of the life for the Lord Jesus and his character and the quality of life that he lived would be Joseph.
1: That's right.
0: But David was a picture and a glorious type of the Lord Jesus Christ. And Samuel said, you go fetch him.
1: Yeah.
0: But we'll not sit down till I have accomplished what God's told me to do.
2: Yes.
0: You might sit down. They might sit down. There's other churches that might quit giving. There's other churches that might stop praying. There's other churches that might stop in their mission program. There's other churches that might give up on the young people. There's other churches that might not think revival's important. But there's a church right here at Hopewell that says, bless God, we're not going to sit down until he comes hither. We're going to stay busy till Jesus comes. And I want to preach on that thought tonight. We will not sit down till he come hither. Our Father, we thank you for what you've done for us. Lord, we thank you for Jesus, who loved us and gave himself for us. We thank you for the Holy Spirit that indwells us and empowers us. Lord, I thank you for the church tonight. I thank you for this dear pastor and his family. And Lord, I realize tonight that the world doesn't see much when they see us. They might have already made up their minds of what kind of caliber we are. But Lord, we know that you're coming. And now is not the time to sit down. Now is not the time to give up or coast in. And so, Lord, I pray now that you'd touch the word of God to the hearts of the people. Lord, you touch your unworthy servant tonight. Help me, I pray. Let me preach. And let me say what needs to be said. And I pray that what is said would not be so much what I say, but the Holy Spirit of God would take what's said and speak to the hearts of these dear people tonight. You'd bless them, and you'd help them. You'd encourage them, and you'd lift them up and draw them close together as a tight-knit church that has made up their mind that they're going to serve the Lord and not back up until we're called out of here. And we'll thank you and praise you for everything you do. In Jesus' name I pray, amen and amen. Amen. I have, for many, many years, I've had this mindset or this philosophy, if you will, that I believe it's important that the pastor preach on the second coming of Jesus often. I think it's important to preach on the coming of the Lord more so now than any other time, perhaps, in the past history of the church. I believe tonight that we're living on the brink of the coming of the Lord Jesus.
2: Amen.
0: I believe tonight, listen, we believe in the imminent return of the Lord Jesus Christ. There are no signs that tell us about the rapture.
3: That's right.
0: The signs that we read about deal with the revelation when the Lord comes back and puts his feet on the Mount of Olives and begins the millennial reign of Christ. We believe that the Lord could come back at any moment. There's not anything, there's not no sign, there's not anything in the Bible that would pinpoint the rapture of the church. The Bible says that we shall be changed in a moment, in the twinkling of an eye. It could be in the morning, it could be in the evening, it could be at noon, it could be at any time. I believe preaching on the second coming is one of the greatest things we can do because it keeps God's people looking and ready and anticipating the coming of the Lord Jesus Christ. I don't know about you, but I'm looking for the Lord to come right now. I want the Lord to come. Amen. I say this all the time in our church. There's nowhere I've got to go. There's nothing that I've got to see. There's nothing that I've got to experience. There's nothing that I need to be a part of more than I want the Lord to come again. Over on the other side, my mama's over there. On the other side, my daddy's over there. On the other side, I've got church folk that I've pastored for years that are already over on the other side. Just recently, a young man in our church got colon cancer and fought that thing for as long as he could. But it finally got the better of him. And when he was in the hospital, I called him and he said to me this. He said, Brother Mark, he said, I'm ready. I'm looking. In other words, what he was telling me, he said, I'm saved. I know where I'm. I've got folks on the other side, friends on the other side. I'm telling you, there's going to be a great day of rejoicing when the Lord comes back again. We ought to all anticipate the coming of the Lord, but now's not the time to sit down.
2: Yeah, right.
0: Now's not the time to give up.
3: You're right.
0: Now's not the time to slow down.
2: Amen.
0: The greatest thing on God's calendar of events is the coming of the Lord Jesus Christ. He is the hope of the church. I'm telling you tonight, the world is getting worse and worse. The Bible says, as it was in the days of Lot, so shall it be in the days when Jesus comes again. That's why we're seeing the transgender issue being raised up. That's why we're seeing the sodomite crowd being in control. I'm telling you, those of things we can look at and know that the coming of the Lord is closer tonight than it ever has been previously in our day. Amen. He's coming. He's the hope of every child of God. He's the hope of the church tonight. I'm telling you, he's the hope of the world. People say, well, if we can just somehow or another have peace in the world, if we can bring about peace, neighbor, there will be no peace until the Prince of Peace comes back again. Amen. So we're waiting for the Lord to come.
2: Yeah.
0: And we will not sit down till he come hither.
2: Yeah,
0: we won't sit down till he come hither. I'm telling you, Samuel's task was urgent.
3: Yes, sir.
0: It was urgent. He said, I'm not going to sit down till he come hither. Our task tonight is urgent.
2: Yeah.
0: There are souls that are dying without God. There are souls that are dying without hope, and they need the Lord Jesus Christ.
2: Yeah.
0: There are missionaries that need to be sent to the fields that are white already unto harvest.
2: Yeah.
0: There are young men that need to surrender to preach the gospel. Have you noticed in the last few years, there's not many young men that are surrendering their lives to preach the glorious gospel of the Lord Jesus Christ? I'm telling you tonight, it is urgent, the time that we're living in. If there's ever a time young people ever need to make up their mind, they're going to serve God and they're going to sing for his glory and they're going to love God and love the Bible and love the church. Young people, I need you to understand, it's urgent that you serve God and give him your very, very best. We will not sit down till he come hither.
2: Right.
0: I want to say this. We won't sit down in the area of preaching. We need preaching tonight. Amen. We need the preaching of the Word of God. The Apostle Paul said over in 2 Timothy chapter number 4, he said in verse number 1, he said, I charge thee therefore before God and the Lord Jesus Christ, who shall judge the quick and the dead at his appearing and his kingdom. Listen, preach the Word. Be instant, in season, out of season. Reprove, rebuke, exhort with all long suffering and doctrine. Listen, the Bible says, for the time will come. Can I say this tonight? That the time is here. Paul said, the time will come when they will not endure sound doctrine. I'm telling you, people are going where they can get their ears tickled. They're going to where they can live in sin and feel good about it. But an old-fashioned Bible preaching church like this, they won't be able to live in sin. They won't be able to enjoy their sin. Why? Because of preaching of the Word of God. I'm talking about men of God that's got a backbone like an oak tree, that's got a voice like a trumpet, not afraid to stand and tell it like it is, not afraid to preach the Word of God that the people think like they are. Just preach the Word. We need not sit down in preaching.
2: Amen.
3: You're
2: that's
3: right.
2: Good.
0: We need old-fashioned preaching.
2: Yeah, it's good.
0: Amen.
2: Yeah.
0: Preaching that involves reproof.
3: Yes, sir.
0: That's a gentle reminder. That's urging folks to do right. Amen. And then he says, be instant in, out of season, reprove, rebuke. That's sharp.
3: That's right.
0: Amen. That's a little bit stouter. I'm telling you, preachers are quit preaching because they're afraid of Miss Moneybag and Mr. Pocketbook. Well, we can just go to a church across town. We can just go and find us another pastor that won't preach like Brother Carpenter does. We'll find somebody else that kind of milk toasted a little bit, that kind of lets up a little bit. I'm telling you, if you can go to a church like that and try to serve God, help yourself. But I'm telling you, we ought to sit down at Hopewell till he come hither in the area of old time preaching.
3: God help us. That's good.
0: I'm talking about preaching where the preacher looks like he's fighting bumblebees. Amen. Preaching where he looks like he's sweating a gallon of water. It's got to be 100 degrees in here tonight. We won't sit down in the area of preaching. You ought to insist on preaching.
2: That's good.
0: Preaching on the virgin birth.
2: Amen.
0: Preaching on separation. Amen.
3: Yeah.
0: You ought to watch your vocabulary.
3: Yes, sir.
2: Yeah, sure.
0: Christians, you know, they don't curse, you know, like the world, but we got our own cuss words.
3: You're right.
0: Oh, shoot.
3: Yeah.
0: Dadgummit.
3: Yeah.
0: We got our own way of saying it.
2: Yeah.
0: It's just, the Bible says if anything is more than yea and nay and nay,
3: yeah,
0: it's not right. I'm talking about preaching.
2: Yeah.
0: Preaching the word of God and just stand flat-footed and tell it like it is.
2: Right.
0: We won't sit down till it come hither in the area of preaching. Let me say this. I'll try not to be long and I'll try to help you now. Right. Trying to help you. We won't sit down till he come hither in the area of prayer.
3: Yeah.
0: At our church, we have a prayer list. It's interesting because people that come to our church work with people that know we have a prayer list. Of all the churches around the community, you'd think every church has a prayer list. When I was growing up, Wednesday night service wasn't midweek service.
3: Yeah.
0: It was old-fashioned prayer meeting.
2: Yeah, right.
0: I mean, mom and daddy went to together and they prayed, amen.
2: Right.
0: I remember them old saints would pray and get a hold of God. I'm telling you tonight, listen to me. Prayer still works. Prayer still gets a hold.

0: You can kill a hog and they'll come out from the woodwork.
1: Yeah, right.
0: The Choctaws call it shokanippy, hog meat.
1: Yeah.
0: Amen. I mean, you can kill a hog and you can have watermelon and you can have fried chicken and you can have a dinner on the ground and they'll come from everywhere. You can have a singing, a gospel singing at your church and they'll come from everywhere. But if you have an old-fashioned prayer meeting, you can't hardly find but just a few.
2: Yeah, right.
0: They've sat down.
3: Right.
0: They've sat down. I'm telling you tonight, how many of you, don't raise your hand, don't nod your head, don't give yourself away at all. But I wonder how many here tonight prayed before you came.
4: That's good preaching.
2: Yeah, sure.
0: I wonder how many of you prayed today that God would bless this pastor. I wonder how many of y'all prayed for this preacher, the Lord, to help me preach.
2: Yeah.
0: I called my wife earlier today, and man, I got a blessing. She said, I've been praying for you.
4: Thank you, Lord.
2: That's it.
4: Yeah.
0: Amen. That meant a lot to me. Yeah. Right after I love you, I like that best.
1: Yes, sir. Yeah. You're right.
0: Amen. I wanted to hear that I love you part first.
1: Yeah. Yeah.
0: Amen.
1: Yeah.
0: Been married since 1977. Yeah. Amen. Married right out of high school. Don't know what I was thinking.
1: Yeah.
0: But it did.
1: Yeah.
0: Amen. If we make it to July the 29th, are y'all recording this?
4: Yeah. She's watching. Say something good, George.
0: When is it? July 29th, 19th. Well, it'd be 46 years, something like that.
4: Thank you, Lord.
0: But right after I love 45?
3: 46.
0: Well, I'm glad y'all like me. You can't add or spell anyway. But right after that, I love you. I like that I'm praying for you.
2: Yeah, that's good stuff.
0: Folks, I need your prayers.
4: Yeah, that's good.
0: This missionary needs your prayers.
2: Yeah, right.
0: You'll never have a burden for God and for the things of God unless you pray.
4: You're
2: right.
0: I'm telling you, it's a blessing when the old saints of God are praying. Amen.
2: Yeah, right.
0: Get a hold of God.
4: Yes.
0: Know how to touch heaven. Amen.
4: Yes.
0: I'm glad somebody's touched heaven for me. Amen. I remember years ago, I was just a teenager in our church. I pastored the church where we grew up in. We were the first couple married in the new building that we're in 77. I've raised we were raised in that church. We've raised my daughters in this church, and now we're raising my two grandbabies in that church. That's all I've ever known. I've never been anywhere else.
4: Yeah.
0: And I remember when I was just a teenager back in the back, Brother Souter, an old saint of God. I mean, loved God. His wife played the piano, and he played the mandolin, and they served the Lord for years and years. And I came in, I was backslid as a devil himself. I was just a rebel in those days. And old Brother Souter, he got me back there and he backed me up against the wall. I'm talking. He put his finger on my chest. He said, Mark Wesley, God's got something for you and I've been praying for you. You better quit doing what you're doing. I don't know how he knew it.
2: Yeah.
0: But he'd been a praying.
2: Yeah, that's good. That's good.
0: I wonder, you old saints that are sitting here, when's the last time you prayed for these youngins?
2: Yeah, that's good.
0: When's the last time you prayed for these girls and these young men? God, give them a good husband. Give them a good wife. Give them a good mate for life. When's the last time you took these youngins under your arm and said, I want to pray with you?
4: That's good, brother.
0: Amen.
2: That's good.
0: Some of you might have sat down in your prayer life.
2: Yeah.
0: You might have given up in your prayer life.
2: Right.
0: You say, well, it just takes work. Yes, it takes work. But it's worth it. How many times have we seen God answer prayer in our churches? How many times have we seen God raise folk up from the deathbed, a sick bed? How many times have we seen people get their bills paid? And when there seems to be no way, God made a way. How? Through prayer. How many times have we been in trouble? God brought us through the trouble. How? By prayer. How many times we didn't know where to turn or what to do or how to get by, but somebody said, let's pray. And God heard that prayer.
2: Amen.
0: We won't sit down. We won't sit down.
2: That's good.
0: When it comes to praying, we won't sit down in the area of preaching. We won't sit down in the area of praising.
4: Yeah.
0: I like praising God.
2: Yeah,
0: I like shouting. I like getting loud. I like getting involved.
4: Yeah.
0: I like excitement.
2: Yeah.
0: Amen. If you are a deadhead, don't sit by me. I don't want it rubbing off on me. I want me to rub off on you. Amen.
2: Yeah, right. Yeah.
4: Yeah.
0: If it

0: it exciting, I'm going to make it exciting.
1: Yeah, right.
0: I'm going to do something, whether it's dumb, stupid, or anything else, just to get something going.
1: Yeah.
0: I like excitement, especially serving God.
2: Yes, sir.
0: We've got a lot to praise God for.
2: Yes, we do.
0: God saved us when we was on the road to hell. Yeah. You ought to say praise God to that.
1: Sure.
0: God reached down and saved your youngin. You ought to praise God for that. God reached down and pulled you up off that sick bed. You ought to praise God for that. God reached down and blessed your church when he didn't think it could be. You ought to praise God for that. You ought to shout amen when you come to church. You ought to lift a holy hand when you come to church. You ought not come and sit like Elijah the wooden Indian and not move a tongue and not move a lip. You've got something to praise God about. Praise him.
2: Thank you, Lord. You're right.
0: We had a lady in our church years ago. She'd always say this. Always say this. She said, "You got to preaching tonight. You got me. I started to get excited, and I nearly raised my hand." I said, "Well, sis, go ahead and raise it."
1: Yeah.
0: But that's what she say all the time. I almost raised my hand.
2: Yeah.
0: Almost.
2: Yeah.
0: What would make you not?
1: Yeah.
0: I mean, after all, you're not going to hell.
1: Yeah.
0: You're not going to burn forever and ever.
1: Yeah.
0: You're not going to be like the rich man and say, "Send Lazarus that he might dip the..." I mean, I could just see the children of Israel when the Red Sea dried up, they walked on across dry ground and they had to get a drink of water to get the dust out of their throat. I can see them as they crossed over on the other side and look back and say, "Huh.
1: Yeah.
0: Well, ain't that something?"
2: Yeah.
0: No! If you read in Exodus chapter 15, they sang a song of Moses. They started shouting. They got excited. Why can't you? You can get excited at a ball game. You get excited at a soccer game. You get excited at a t-ball game. Why can't you get excited here?
2: Yes, sir. You're right.
0: Well, I just don't want nobody to think that, you know, I won't lie. It's my image, preacher.
2: Yeah.
0: What image?
2: Yeah.
0: What are you worried about your image for?
1: Yeah, right. Yeah, right.
0: Go ahead and shout.
1: Yeah, amen.
0: Hey, you know what's wrong with a lot of churches? They've just quit shouting.
2: Yeah.
0: They've sat down on their shout.
2: Yeah, that's good.
0: They sat down on their praise.
2: Yes, sir.
0: It's my desire one of these days, I want to preach in a black church.
2: Yeah.
0: I believe black folk know how to worship God.
1: Yeah.
0: I've never preached in one, but I would love to.
2: Yeah.
0: I'm talking about them sisters and brothers, they'll talk to you.
2: Yeah.
0: I would like that.
1: Yeah.
0: They would preach me plumb dead. I would go in the pulpit weighing 200 pounds, amen, and come out weighing 180.
2: Yeah.
0: You ought to talk to the preacher.
2: Yeah.
0: That's right, preacher. Mm-hmm. Come on now. That's right. You tell him now. Come on now.
2: Yeah.
0: Get him. Get him. Sick him. Sick him. Get him. Amen. You ought to talk to him. You ought to say, "Sick him like sand. Sick him to a bulldog."
1: Yeah.
0: I mean, you ought to praise the Lord and shout and say amen.
1: Amen.
0: On the count of three, everybody say amen. Loud as you can. One, two, three.
2: Amen. Yeah.
0: Something for you?
2: Yeah.
0: Say praise the Lord. One, two, three.
3: Praise the Lord.
0: Oh, that was sick, man. That sounded like a sick cat. One, two, three. Praise the Lord. Amen. I mean, you got something to say. There ain't nothing wrong with that. There ain't nothing wrong with that. People are going to want to come to an exciting church. I preached on that last night, but I kind of lean that way.
2: Yeah.
0: Amen.
2: Yeah, go ahead and lean.
0: I told my church one time, I went out one time with a guy in our church. He had cows. And around our place, a lot of folks have cows, you know, raise cows and all that kind of business. And I was helping them get them. They were taking them and they were treating them. They were giving them medicine and stuff like that and stuff. And some of them old cows, they just wouldn't move. They were stubborn. And he had in his hand a stick about day long. And every now and then, he'd walk up behind them cow and stick it with that stick, and that old cow would jump up and get it going.
1: Yeah.
0: And I got to watching, and I said, "What is that?" He said, "We call it a hot shot." I said, a what? He said, a hot shot. He said, it's got electrical current or something in it. I believe it was. And he said, when them old cows get stubborn like that, he'll just reach up there and just hit them on the rump, and boy, they'll just get to humping, man. I said, can I borrow that Sunday morning? I wished I had a Holy Ghost hot shot. I see somebody preaching, not smiling, not like that. They're having a good time. If they got a frown on their face, shoot them just real good. Woo! Glory to God. Amen. It'd be better than the Mississippi Squirrel Revival. Amen. I'm coming at you. Hey, we got something to shout about. We're going to heaven. Our name is in the Lamb. We are saved. Amen.
4: Amen.
5: That's good.
0: Don't sit down. Amen. Don't sit down.
4: Yeah.
5: That's good.
0: In preaching.
4: Yeah.
0: Don't sit down in praying.
5: Yeah.
0: Don't sit down in praising.
4: Yeah.
0: And finally, don't sit down in putting down the flesh.
4: Yeah,
5: that's good.
0: You got a pen? The old flesh don't look good no more.
4: Yeah.
0: Don't step on that, kid. That's nasty.
5: Yeah,
4: you're
5: right.
4: Yeah, sure.
6: Yeah.
0: We don't do that no more.
5: You're right.
0: We don't smoke no more.
5: Yeah.
0: We don't drink no more.
5: Yeah.
0: Nowadays, you got to preach on the chat rooms.
5: Yeah. You're right.
0: And the computer.
5: Yeah.
0: Say amen, right?
5: Yeah.
0: Hey, the Bible says, and I got to say some scripture every now and then because you know I'm still preaching the Bible.
5: Yeah.
0: In 2 Corinthians 5:17, the Bible says, if any man be in Christ, he is a new creature. All things have passed away. Behold, all things become new. I'm glad he made all things new when I got saved. I know this flesh is still rotten as hell itself. I know this flesh is no good. If I let this flesh get in control, it'll control me. It'll ruin me. It'll take my reputation. It'll destroy my testimony. It'll destroy my love for God. It'll get me out. I gotta get this flesh in control.
4: Yeah, you're right. Yeah. That's good preaching.
0: The world don't look the same on you no more.
4: Yeah. Yeah, you're right.
0: Jump up here, Aaron. Take your jacket off. The world don't look the same. It don't fit.
5: Yeah.
0: Here. Help me. When you got saved, the world don't fit no more.
5: Yeah.
0: That old drinking don't fit your life. You might get to move it around and squish it around, but you don't look the same no more. You don't walk the same no more. You don't talk the same no more. That old life's old. That old life ain't no good. Amen. It just ain't right. You're trying to get it to... I want to fit in with the world. I want the world to accept me. I want the world to acknowledge me. I just want to feel. I don't want to be different. I want to be like. I want to let the. It don't fit.
4: Yeah, you're right.
0: The Bible said we're to put off the old man and to put on the new man. The new man ain't the old man, and the old man ain't the new man. They ain't got nothing in common. But when you got saved, God gave you a new suit of clothes.
5: Yeah.
4: Yeah.
0: Amen. Brand new suit of clothes.
5: Yeah.
0: It fits.
5: Yeah.
0: You see what I'm talking about?
5: Yes, sir. You right.
0: You don't fit in with the world no more.
5: That's right,
0: I'm glad that was dry. I needed the towel. You see, when God saved you, he suited you for a different life.
5: That's right.
0: He suited you for a different vocabulary.
4: Yeah.
0: He suited you for a different lifestyle.
4: That's right.
0: Get rid of that junk.
5: That's it. It's good.
0: Don't hide it. You can't hide it.
4: That's good.
0: Amen.
4: Good.
0: We got folks in our church, they smoke, they struggle with it. You don't quit that stuff overnight.
5: That's right.
4: Right.
0: But you can smell them a half a mile coming.
5: Mm-hmm.
0: and they struggle with it.
6: Yeah.
0: I love them to death. I'm not gonna kick them.
6: You're
0: they
6: right.
0: struggled. You didn't get those habits overnight. You might not get rid of them overnight.
6: Right.
0: But those things that you can't get rid of them.
6: That's right.
4: Yeah, that's good.
0: And keep fighting the others.
4: Yeah, that's right. That's good.
6: That's exactly right. Good preaching.
0: But you know what we do? We sit down.
6: Mm-hmm.
0: I can't win that battle.
6: That's good preaching.
0: I can't. Yeah, just
6: right.
0: You just give up.
6: Mm.
0: Jesse said, "Sammy, why don't you sit down?"
6: Mm.
0: No. Won't sit down till he come hither.
4: Yeah, that's good.
0: Why don't you get your glass of iced tea? Let's talk about the weather. Let's talk about Agag. I'd like to hear that story.
6: Mm.
0: No. Won't sit down till he come hither.
6: Mm-hmm.
0: We got something better than that.
4: Right.
0: Jesus is coming.
6: Yes.
4: Yeah, amen.
0: He's coming anytime.
6: Thank you.
4: Right.
0: At any moment. You and I are going to stand before God and give account for the life we've lived since the day we got saved at a place called the judgment seat of Christ.
4: Yeah.
0: The Bible says we're going to give account for everything we've done in the body, whether it be good
4: right.
0: or bad. I'm not looking forward to that.
4: No.
0: I have failed the Lord.
4: Right.
0: I have miserably missed the mark
6: right.
0: many times. Say amen right
4: yeah,
0: there.
4: Amen.
0: The Bible says two times in the book of Revelation, you're going to wipe all tears from their eyes. Where they come from, I believe one of them is going to come from the judgment seat of Christ.
6: Yeah, sure.
0: When we see Him and His beauty.
6: I agree.
4: Yeah.
0: And we realize we failed Him.
6: I agree.
0: We realize we let Him down.
4: Yeah, amen.
0: We realize we put the world on. It don't fit no more.
4: Right.
0: That worldly lifestyle don't fit no more. That worldly philosophy don't fit no more.
4: Right.
0: That worldly way don't fit us no more. God fitted us with a new suit
6: yes,
0: called His righteousness.
4: Yeah, thank God.
0: And we're to walk in
4: yeah,
0: His love.
4: Amen.
0: We're to obey His commandments. This message is for the church.
6: Mm-hmm.
0: Have you sat down? Well, I'll go one night to the revival. You ought to have been here every night.
4: Yeah, amen.
0: You don't know what... You say, well, I'm going to go to that revival. I don't know what that preacher going to do next. Amen. He liable to jump off the pulpit. I got news for you. I don't know what I'm going to do next. Amen.
4: Right.
0: I told Eli last night, there's just some things I ought not tell no more. And that baptism is one of them. But I use humor.
4: Yeah.
0: I use humor. We've got to understand there are multitudes after multitudes sat down and they've quit serving the Lord with all their hearts.
4: You're right. You're right.
0: Are you going to be a part of that?
6: God help us.
0: Some of you folks tonight need to get your youngins, you mamas and you daddies, you daddy need to lead the way. And you need to get down here at this old altar and say, by the grace of God, this revival is going to be a turning point for our family. We're going to get behind this preacher and this preacher's wife. And we're going to do what we can. We may not be able to do a whole lot. I don't know who it is, but each night I go back to the pastor's office and I change shirts. I get out of these wet clothes and I hear that vacuum fired up. I don't know who's doing it. But I'll guarantee you there's not a whole lot of folks saying thank you for doing that. But whoever's doing it, keep doing it for the honor and glory of God.
4: Amen.
0: We won't sit down.
6: No.
0: Whoever's cleaning the commodes, we won't sit down.
4: Yeah, right.
0: Whoever leads the singing, we won't sit down.
4: Yeah, right.
0: Whoever plays the piano, we won't sit down.
4: Yeah, that's good.
0: Whoever doing the preaching, we won't sit down.
4: Yeah,
0: till he come hither.
4: Yeah, that's good.
0: And he's coming.
4: Yeah, amen.
0: We don't know the day. We don't know the hour. We don't know the time. He's coming.
6: Yep.
0: Have you sat down? Have you grown cold? Have you just got to the place where you're just getting through? Going through the motions? You're here and you battled the world all day long and the world's philosophy and the world's language. And the world can beat you down. And when you come to church, you ought to get something from God to keep you going. Have you sat down tonight? Husbands, have you sat down? Wives, have you sat down? Young people, have you sat down? Sunday school teacher? Bus driver? Van driver? Have you sat down? Well, I'm just going to take it easy for a little while. Have you ever noticed that when you take it easy that Hours turn into weeks, and weeks turn into months, and months turn into years. You can't sit down. We can't give up. We can't slow down, folks. We got to keep going. Why don't you come tonight? Why don't you use this revival time and make an altar up here? Come up here and fill this place up and say, by the grace of God, we're not going to sit down. We're going to stand by the preacher. We're going to stay faithful to God. We may not be able to do a whole lot, but what we can do, we're going to do. God can count on my family. You are to go up to this preacher and say, preacher, you can count on us. We're going to stay with you. We're going to stay with this work. We won't sit down till he come hither. And when he comes, we'll sit down with him in glory. And we'll be glad we never gave up. May the Lord bless you tonight. You come and you pray. If you're not saved tonight, if you died right now and you don't know for sure you'd go to heaven, you can get saved tonight. You can trust the Lord as your Savior. You can miss hell. Jesus is the way. He loved you. He died for you on a cross at Calvary. You say, well, you don't know how I've been. Don't matter. You don't know how rotten a life I've lived. Doesn't matter. God can reach down deeper than the stains of sin and wash you and make you clean and white as snow. He will save you from a devil's hell tonight if you'll trust him. If you're not saved, come tonight and ask the Lord to save you. If you're not right with the Lord, come and ask him to forgive you. Get on the right path. You come tonight. Don't sit down till he come hither. Till he come hither. Father, I pray your blessings tonight. Bless these dear people, this dear pastor. Lord, help us to not sit down till you've come again. I know we get tired. I know sometimes the burdens get heavy. Sometimes the trials seem like they will never end. And troubles are all around us. And God, sometimes the devil tempts us to give up and throw the towel in. But by the grace of God, like Paul said, I can do all things through Christ which strengtheneth me. We won't sit down till you come back. Bless this church tonight. Put your hand upon them. Give them a touch of God like they've never known before. A real revival in every heart, in every home, in every life. And God, you do for us tonight what we can't do for ourselves. And we'll praise you for it and thank you for it. In Jesus' name, amen and amen. You come tonight. Come on.

0: The story is about Saul, who has slain the Amalekites, but he did not commit all the way. There was an intention there of starting out, I am going to follow God's command, wipe out all the Amalekites. The Amalekites represent our flesh, our sins that we struggle with. But there was something that held him back that he couldn't commit to. And we will discover these in these following verses. Verse 1. Samuel also said unto Saul, the Lord sent me to anoint thee to be king over his people, over Israel. Now therefore hearken thou unto the voice of the words of the Lord. Thus saith the Lord of hosts, I remember that which Amalek did to Israel, how he laid wait for him in the way when he came up from Egypt. Now go and smite Amalek and utterly destroy all that they have, and spare them not, but slay both man and woman, infant and suckling, ox and sheep, camel and ass. Look at verse 7. And Saul smote the Amalekites from Havilah until thou comest to Shur, that is over against Egypt. And he took Agag, the king of the Amalekites, alive, and utterly destroyed all the people with the edge of the sword. I want to cover from this passage how this man heard the word of the Lord, got convicted, and he even committed to follow God's word after he heard from the preacher. But he didn't follow through his commitment. In his action of trying to follow God's command, it even sounded like he utterly destroyed the things of the flesh. That's what the wording said. With a small exception that made him still not commit. It sounds like a lot of us generally, and I hope that this sermon will speak to your heart. Will you pray with me? Father, fill within me Holy Spirit power, the cleansing blood of the Lord Jesus Christ. What kind of a sermon can follow up after summer camp that can minister to these people who did come and at the same time minister to people who didn't come? I pray that your message, your Holy Spirit, will be all over this. Please. And that you'll convict and change each and every heart. I just want to help. I want to help, Lord. You know my heart. May the people see I just want to help these people. No matter how hard or rough it comes out, may it turn into something that they'll truly feel actually uplifted, yes. Father. Uplifted and changed. In Jesus' name we pray, amen. Now, I will not read verse 1 through 3 because I already read it. But the first thing I want you to discover from verses 1 through 3 is that Saul heard the word of the Lord. You'll notice right here, Samuel said, therefore hearken thou unto the voice of the Lord. Meaning then that the Lord and Samuel took it that when Saul heard the word of the Lord, they knew Saul would take it seriously. If Saul didn't commit to the word of the Lord, when he heard the word of the Lord, if Saul was thinking, no, it's just one ear out the other. Well, I'm not really sure. Well, maybe I'll follow this much, but not this. No, I don't think Saul had that in his heart. I think when Saul heard the commandment of the word of the Lord, he meant it, and he was serious, and he was going to commit to the command. You might say, why is that? The reason why is because at verse 1, why would Samuel and the Lord say, hearken to the voice of the Lord?
1: Right.
0: Because they knew that he would hearken. They knew that he would take it seriously. Another thing is at verse 1, the Bible says the Lord set anointed Saul. Anointed Saul to follow his command. If he knew that Saul was a wishy-washy type, why would he anoint him to do the task, right? So the Lord knew that Saul would take it seriously. Another thing is when you look at verse 11, God repented for anointing Saul to carry out the task. Why did God repent? Because he later saw that Saul changed his commitment, that Saul wouldn't follow through with God's command. Meaning then that the Lord, the reason why he repented, why would he repent unless the Lord thought of Saul as, I anointed him to wipe out the Amalekites. See, because the Lord took it as, he will wipe out the Amalekites. That's why I anointed him. But later on, Saul didn't, so the Lord said, I changed my mind, I repent. So we have to understand here, both the Lord and Samuel realized that when the word of God was preached to Saul, verses 1, 2, and 3, look at all that. That's the word of the Lord, right? They knew Saul took that seriously. So Saul committed to that. As a matter of fact, if you look at verse 4, Saul was carrying on the action. Verse 4. And Saul gathered the people together and numbered them in Telaim. See, when you hear the preaching of the word of God, you put it into action. Saul didn't have it in his mind at that time to rebel. Saul didn't have it in his mind at that time when he committed to action that I'm going to disobey the Lord, or with this exception. No, I believe he had it in his heart to fully carry on the command of God. I believe that. I believe that. The evidence also is when you look at verse 6. Verse 6. Saul said to the Kenites, you better get out because I'm going to wipe out everything. Yeah. See, Saul had it full intention to wipe out everything. Yeah. But later on we know that he fell. Yeah. Why is it that he fell later on? Well, we do know this. The difference with why he was committed at the beginning and why he was not committed later on, the clear difference is the word of the Lord being preached to him. Okay. And what makes a full difference is that when the word of the Lord is preached to you, then what happens is you're stirred up to commit to that action. Yeah. But 5 days later, after hearing the word of the Lord in a Sunday sermon, what happens? You change. Yeah. You're not committed. Why? You don't hear the word of the Lord preached to you. Yeah. Why is it that on a Sunday preaching, you commit to the Lord, but then come Friday, you don't? The huge difference is you hear the word of the Lord preached to you. Why do you think daily Bible reading is important? You need the word of the Lord preached to you because you cannot survive staying committed to God, getting victory over your sin and your weaknesses by skipping Bible reading. You need to be surrounded in that. You know how you get someone to commit to a certain action? When you get them in the mood for it.
2: Right.
0: How can you get them in the mood for it if you don't give them the word of God?
2: Right.
0: You know why you're able to commit right now in the preaching? You're in the mood for it.
2: Yeah.
0: Why are you in the mood for it? The word of God preached created that mood.
2: Yes.
0: Don't you think that you should, you know, when I do my Bible reading, I changed it to where I just don't read it in the morning or I end it at night. I read it consistently, even broken pieces. You might say, why do you do that, Pastor? I want to get in the mood for the word of God. I pray to the Lord, pray without ceasing, not just a specific time. You might say, why? Because I want to get myself in the mood for it. By immersing and dunking myself in the mood of the word of God and prayer, the Holy Spirit is constantly in my thoughts and maybe sometimes in my feelings, and that helps me better to stay committed to the Word of God and the Holy Spirit. But when you go 5 hours without the Word of God, what happens to your mood, to your flesh? That's why you don't stay committed. You know what would make the difference with Saul is if he constantly probably had Samuel right next to him preaching the Word of the Lord as he conquered the Amalekites. Maybe that would have made the difference.
2: Yeah.
0: You know what you should do? Keep that book open. Amen. Keep your mouth open in prayer. I mean, constantly hear so many different Bible-believing preachers. Go back through the sermons that we have even online so that you can go through it. Never skip a church service. That's the most dangerous thing. That's the best thing that sets you in the mood. Above, believe it or not, Bible reading and prayer. Fellowship puts you in that mood of spirituality. Yes. Don't skip. Keep yourself into it. Why? Because that way you can stay committed to the work of the Lord. Without that environment, without that mood, how can you go 5 hours after hearing the word of the Lord?
2: Yeah.
0: Some of you fall immediately after 1 hour from hearing the word of the Lord. Make it constant in your heart. That's why when you quote Bible verses during temptation, it helps. Why? You're setting the mood.
2: Good.
0: Of the word of God.
2: That's
0: when you quote
2: good.
0: Scripture verses. Where are your memory verses? Where are your memory verses? Why don't you study the Bible? Put yourself, dunk yourself in that environment, that mood. That will make you stay committed. You don't have to wait 1 year later for summer camp. Carry summer camp with you.
3: Amen.
0: Take those experiences with you. Put that every day. Hear the preaching. Recall, meditate on those experiences. Put yourself in the mood. Fill yourself up with the Word of God.
2: Yes.
0: That'll help you stay committed if you create that mood. That mood. You know, if we look at verse 4, 5, and 6, the Bible says that Saul, he put it into action. He gathered the people. He numbered them at verse 4. Verse 5, he was coming to the city of Amalek, laid wait in the valley. He's going to wipe them out. Verse 6, this is really good. He told the Kenites, you better get out of here because I'm going to wipe out everything. If you don't get out, you're going to be wiped out. Meaning that Saul had the full intentions, I am going to commit and follow through by wiping out the Amalekites. That's a picture of a Christian who had the full intention, setting up, preparing plans, gathering the people, numbering the people, laying wait in the valley, ready to attack sin. The Amalekites, picture your flesh, picture your idols, picture your sins. And you have the full intention to carry out the plan. But just prepping doesn't mean you obeyed the word of the Lord.
2: Right. Yeah.
0: Just doing it doesn't even mean that you obeyed the word of the Lord.
2: Come on, preach.
0: You might say, why? Sacrificing, giving up some of your issues doesn't mean you obey the word of the Lord. You might say, why is that? Because it's not how you begin, it's how you finish. It's not what you're doing now, it's by how you finish it. So you know why Saul didn't commit? He was thinking only about doing it, or starting it, or prepping for it, but he wasn't thinking about finishing it.
2: Yeah.
0: You know how you stay committed? If you're struggling with the same sin problem, you got that certain weakness you need to conquer. You need to overcome the trial, the suffering, and you need to stay committed to serving the Lord, doing your spiritual duties. You know what will help you follow through? Not just, I got to do it, but as you're doing it, you got to say, I'm not done yet.
2: Yeah.
0: I want to finish this.
2: Yes.
0: As you're doing the work of the Lord, you can't just think, I'm doing it. You got to think, I want to finish this.
2: Amen.
0: I must finish this. It ain't over till the fat lady sings.
2: Right.
0: It's not done. It's not like I've done the work for you, Lord, until you finish it.
2: Yeah.
0: If you have that in your mind as you're doing the work of the Lord, then you can be at peace. Then you can say, oh, I've done my soul winning for the day, when you finished your soul winning for the day.
2: Right.
0: Not beginning to, I set my alarm for soul winning that day. I put the gas in my tank. And then pastor said, this address, I got it. I got the tracks in my pocket. I memorized the verses. Okay, I'm ready to do. No. That's not. That's not proving that you've done your soul winning for the day.
2: Yeah.
0: It's after visitation is over and you already passed out the tracts and you already opened your mouth in witnessing. Did you accomplish your job? It's by you finish. It's by how you finish, not by what you do.
2: That's good.
0: By how you finish. Keep that in your mind. As you're committed to the work of the Lord, you know why you keep falling back to the same temptation? You always stop midway. No matter how serious you start, serious you prepare, like Saul. He prepared seriously. He started seriously. He told the Kenites, I'm going to wipe out everything. That was like after hearing the preaching of the word of God, after his altar call, and said, I'm going to do it. But he still disobeyed God. He didn't follow through. Why? He was thinking about, I intend to do this. No, not intend to do this. I must finish this. I'm not done yet. After altar call, you know what you need to do when you go back home?
2: Go
0: not, I got the victory.
2: Yeah.
0: You got to go, I can't wait to get back so I can finish this.
2: Yeah, that's right.
0: I must finish this. You know why you keep falling back to the same problem? You only come here and you think that you forsake the sin and the idol just at an altar. No, that's just the beginning. When you come here, you got to go, when you go back to your seat, I got work to do at home that I need to finish.
2: Amen. Yes.
0: Finish. If you have that in your mind, finish, you will finish it.
2: Amen.
0: That's how you stay committed.
2: Amen.
0: Another thing to notice is when you look at verse 7 and 8 and 9. Isn't that interesting? The Holy Spirit, the author, writes as if Saul did his job. It sounds like he did his job. You might say, how so? Look at the wording here. Smote the Amalekites from Havilah until thou comest to Shur. Woo, look at that. He was conquering his flesh all the way from one location to a faraway distance. He was working so hard. He was committed. He was serious for the Lord to kill that flesh, the Amalekites. Verse 8. And he took Agag, the king of the Amalekites, alive. Now that's the part where we see he failed. But look how the author writes. It doesn't sound that serious. Because it's drowned by the context of verse 7. He killed the Amalekites from Havilah all the way to Shur. And he, verse 8, utterly destroyed all the people with the edge of the sword. Doesn't that sound like he's committed?
2: Yeah.
0: I know you're looking at, he took the king of Agag, the king of the Amalekites, alive. I know you're paying attention to that for his disobedience. But when you look at the whole context, it sounds like he's committed. If you look at verse 9, it sounds like he's committed. He spared Agag, the best of sheep, oxen, fatling, lambs, and all that was good, and would not utterly destroy them. But look at this. But everything that was vile and refused, that they utterly destroyed. Oh, but Saul spared the animals, Pastor. But look at that. It says that he only spared that was good. He utterly destroyed that was what? Wicked.
2: Yeah.
0: Vile. Refuse. Overall, I think he's a committed man. Doesn't that what it sounds like?
2: Yeah.
0: I mean, you might say, why are you not paying attention to those certain words, Pastor? He spared Agag. He spared the animals. I know. But if you look at the overall tone, it said he utterly destroyed. He was killing them from Havilah to Shur. He went so far away and he destroyed that was vile and refused, wicked.
2: Yeah.
0: Sounds like a committed Christian to me.
2: Yep.
0: Why? Why did he still disobey God? Because you're paying attention to those minor areas.
2: Right.
0: He spared Agag. He spared the good of the flock. That's why. Well, then why don't you think that way with your Christian walk? You know what your problem is? You're looking at the overall tone of how you carried out your work for the Lord. I destroyed that was wicked, Father. Vile refuse. I went from Havilah to Shur. I went so many days and weeks defeating that sin. I utterly destroyed everything in my life. I know Agag. I know those animals, but they're so minor. Yeah. Overall, I committed. Why do you make a big deal about that? I think I'm pretty much a good Christian. That's what you do.
2: Yeah.
0: That's what you do. That's why you think that you're right with God. Mm-hmm. Why? Because the things that you spared are good, not wicked.
2: Right.
0: What do you mean, Pastor? Did you look at that verse? What he spared at verse 9? The animals, all that was what? Good. He wouldn't destroy that's good.
2: Yeah.
0: But vile and refuse, he destroyed.
2: Yeah.
0: You know why you always don't follow through your commitment? It's because you won't destroy that which is good in your life. You only destroy that which is evil to you. You might say, why is that, Pastor? For example, you might say that, okay, I destroyed this sin and that sin. I got rid of those drugs in my life. I trashed it. I disposed of it. You know, so Pastor, I destroyed all that was wicked in my life. But you don't destroy that which is good. You might say, what is that? It could be the good thing in your life, which is you don't think is a serious thing. It could be your work.
2: Okay.
0: That's not evil. It's your work. But as you're around that work, you know that's where your temptation always started with drugs or certain things you're struggling with. Because during break time, here are your coworkers doing this or doing this. Getting you connected with the wrong people again.
2: Yeah.
0: You need to destroy that which is good, not just wicked. That's why you don't follow through your commitment in overcoming your drug addiction. What about church attendance? You might go, oh yeah, I commit to church and I destroyed everything vile and wicked in my life that will prevent me from coming to church. I dispose my sin, Pastor. I dispose my laziness. I dispose the things of the flesh that would prevent me from coming to church. Okay, great, praise the Lord, but then it's someone in your home.
2: Right.
0: They're not evil, they're good.
2: Right.
0: Your spouse, your children, your family, nothing evil about them. But because you're bound to them on something, you skip church. That's why your commitment doesn't follow through with attending church. It's getting quiet in here. You know what I'm trying to point at? What I'm trying to point at is if you want to stay committed to the work of the Lord, you got to open your eyes and see it's not the evil things.
2: Oh, yeah.
0: It's not just the evil things that are holding me back from committing.
2: Oh,
0: it's also the good things in my life.
2: Oh, yeah.
3: Preach. Wow. That's good.
0: You know what Jesus said about good things? If you don't hate your father, mother, brother, sister, your own life, also you cannot be my disciple. Because the good thing, oh, it's my family, what's wrong with them? Sometimes they could gossip, poison your mind.
2: Oh, yeah.
0: And then you think wrongly about the brothers and sisters in Christ, the church, and the preaching of the word of God. Why? Because they're not evil, they're good.
2: Yeah.
0: That's why you don't follow through your commitment for the Lord.
2: Preach.
0: There are good things in your life. Busyness, work, finances. Maybe even your brothers and sisters in Christ. Good things. You know how you discover those good things? I know, if you don't pay attention. As you're doing your commitment work for God, catch yourself why you fell behind that day.
2: Okay.
0: Why you skipped that day.
2: That's good.
0: Is it because of something wicked and evil? No. It could be something that's very good and understandable.
2: Okay.
0: I'm too tired. I'm too busy. God would understand. I just can't do it that day. The brethren will understand why I can't come that day. It's... Look, you think that something wicked in your life will prevent you from following through your commitment to God? No, it's also the good things if you look back. It's always been a good thing. Not an evil thing, but a good thing that held you back from following through God. And some of you need to dismantle those relationships, dismantle those attachments, dismantle those things you're so preoccupied in that are good. That's why your commitment doesn't follow through. How do you know that, Pastor? You know why I skip my spiritual duty? It's always something good, not bad. That's why I know. You need to utterly destroy that which is good in your life when you discover it. Do you catch it? Some of you aren't catching it. And if you're not catching it, you know what's going to happen? I'll tell you what will happen if you don't catch it. You're deceived. And you're going to think that that you're committed for the Lord. I utterly destroyed. I went from Havilah to Shur, and I destroyed everything vile and refuse. And you're going to think that your walk with Jesus Christ is okay.
2: Come on, preach.
0: Your walk with other Bible-believing Christians here is okay.
2: Wow.
0: That's what's going to happen. You're going to deceive yourself. And I'm going to show you, it gets worse. It's going to get harder after this. So if you want to leave, now would be a good time to leave, actually. Because it's going to get more convicting. Look at verse 10 through 12. 10 through 12, God speaks to Samuel, saying, I repent. I shouldn't have set up Saul to be king. He disobeyed me. And Samuel grieved and cried to the Lord all night. And then verse 12, Samuel was grieving, but what was Saul doing? Samuel rose early to meet Saul in the morning. It was told Samuel, saying, Saul came to Carmel, and behold, he set him up a place and has gone about and passed on and gone down to Gilgal. Selfish person wouldn't even weep over his own sin because he's too blind to see it. While the prophet Samuel is mourning for him all night, praying for him. Man, how tragic. You ever did that for your loved one? You ever grieved for your loved one?
2: Yeah.
0: You ever prayed for your loved one? You ever said, Lord, open that person's eye. I don't get it. Why won't they see their need of Jesus Christ, that they're lost, that they're deceived by a wrong doctrine?
2: Yeah.
0: And you've been praying and you've been grieving all night and going on and on and on while that loved one of yours is going from Carmel to Gilgal, like Saul, just minding their own business, and they're so blind, they don't even see their sin.
2: Yeah.
0: And they're laughing, they're enjoying their sin and poking fun at you. Doesn't that grieve you? That's tragic, isn't it? Well, my friend, if you understand that, why can't you see that with your fellow brethren here who have been praying and grieving for you, who've been trying to encourage you, who try to fellowship with you, set up something to stir you up, but you're just going from Carmel and Gilgal doing your own thing, too blind to see your sin. Tragic. Tragic. And how does that happen? You go back. You go back. It's not because you fail to destroy that which is vile. You fail to destroy that which is good. It goes back to there. Amen. It goes back to there. Continuing on, verse 13. Look at, this is, I don't get, how can Saul be this stupid? All right, look at verse 13. And Samuel came to Saul, and Saul said unto him, "You'd say this? Blessed be thou, the Lord. I have performed the commandment of the Lord." Yeah. No, you didn't, Saul. Look at it. Look at his blindness. Look what Samuel says at verse 14. And Samuel said, "What meaneth then this bleating of the sheep in mine ears and the lowing of the oxen which I hear?" Samuel says, "Hey, no, you didn't obey the commandment of the Lord. What's all that sheep and cow behind you?" You know how stupid Saul is? He had that whole train behind him. It should be so plain to see that he didn't obey the commandment of the Lord, but he's so blind that he thinks that he did it. He is unashamed if Samuel sees all of that. Wow. It gets worse. You know how Saul responds? And Saul said, "They have brought them from the Amalekites, for the people spared the best of the sheep and of the oxen to sacrifice unto the Lord thy God, and the rest we have utterly destroyed." Look at that answer. You know what Saul said? He didn't say, "I disobeyed God because." He didn't say that. He didn't say, "I did wrong because." No, he didn't even say that. You know what he said about this oxen and sheep behind him? He thought Samuel would understand why he would spare them. "I spared them because they're a great sacrifice to God. Samuel, you'll be pleased with what I did." This is even worse. Verse 16, "Then Samuel said unto Saul, Stay, and I will tell thee what the Lord has said to me this night." And you know how Saul responds? Uh-oh. No, that's not what he says. He doesn't go, "Uh-oh." You know what he said? "Say on." You know what that means? Amen. That's what amen means. It means to say on. I agree. Go ahead. Keep telling me. Is Saul stupid? You know what his problem is? His problem is this. He thinks he committed. He's doing a good work for the Lord. His service and walk with God is okay. But Saul, you spared Agag, you spared the oxen. You know what he turned that into? They're not vile. They're not refused. They're good. So because they're good, Samuel, you will understand why I spared them. You know why you don't follow your commitment through with the Lord and you still disobey him? You spare that which is good. And that good thing held you back from serving God, and you know it. But when you're confronted with that, you have no shame. And you think that, no, these are good things. I didn't disobey God. My service for Jesus Christ is good. God will understand why I spared those good things. Why I keep those good things. Why I let those good things hold me back from fully following the command of God.
2: Come on.
0: God will understand why I spared them. Well, what if God's going to judge you for that? The judgment seat of Christ. You have full confidence on that? You got a clean conscience on that?
2: Come on,
0: you know what some of you will say? Say on.
2: Wow. That's good.
0: You don't believe me? I believe that's the case. When that pride blinds you so much, and when you rationalize your failures with God so much, you become confident that this is something that I'm right with God. So if God were to ask me at the judgment seat of Christ, go ahead, Lord. Yeah. I have my explanations ready. You will understand what I did was right.
2: Wow, that's really good, Pastor.
0: Say on, amen. You know what some of you are doing? Amen, amen, amen. And you're so blind, you don't even see the thing that's holding you back from serving God.
2: Wow, come on.
0: You're only looking at the vial, the refuse.
2: Yeah, come on.
0: That's why you're going, amen, amen, amen. When you say amen, are you like Saul, so blind you're not seeing that good thing that's been holding you back from serving God? That's a hard sermon, right?
2: Yes, it is.
0: I told you. I told you you would really love it if you like hard preaching, or you would really hate it.
2: Right. That's good.
0: I've done God's command. I'm ready for the judgment seat of God. I serve God. If you're not careful, my friend, that good thing's been holding you back, but you don't let those good things bother you. You think those good things God would understand. I give them as a sacrifice for you, God. It's because I got to feed my family. It's because I got to make money. It's because it's done for your glory, Lord. Do you know how many people will give that excuse at the judgment seat of Christ? Why'd you do that? Because I did it for you, Lord. I did it for your glory, for your glory. And God said, same old story. I'm sick and tired of hearing that. Do you know how many false preachers think they're doing the work of the Lord right now?
2: Yeah.
0: And they're going to say to God, I did it for you, Lord. I did it for your glory. You know, the contemporary Christian music. Oh, I'm singing to this contemporary beat because I'm doing it for you, Lord. It's from my heart and all that stuff. And God, it's for your glory. And God says, no. People get blinded by that, by the deeds of the flesh. The dressing, the outward appearance of dressing, where it's so immodest, people think, they quote scripture. They said, man looketh on the outward appearance, but the Lord looketh on the heart. The marijuana. Oh, you know, Jesus drank wine. And how can people end up like that?
2: Right.
0: You know why? They fried their brains.
2: Come on,
0: and they kept seeing them as

0: king over Israel? And the Lord sent thee on a journey and said, go and utterly destroy the sinners and the Amalekites and fight against them until they be consumed. Wherefore then didst thou not obey the voice of the Lord, but didst fly upon the spoil and didst evil in the sight of the Lord? When Samuel rebukes Saul, listen. When Samuel rebukes Saul, tells him specifically his problem. You disobeyed because you failed to do this specific thing. When he rebukes him personally, and when he tells him his specific sin problem, you know what Saul says at verse 20? And Saul said unto Samuel, I have sinned. He doesn't say I have sinned until verses later. You know what he insists? He insists. Yea, I have obeyed the voice of the Lord, and have gone the way which the Lord sent me, and have, oh come on, are you a moron? And have brought Agag the king of Amalek. Did you read that? Is that what your King James Bible said? Let's read it, okay? He said at verse 20, I have gone the way which the Lord sent me, and have brought Agag the king of Amalek. You know what he said? Contradiction. I've gone the way of the Lord and brought King Amalek. No, you did not go the way of the Lord if you spared Agag, the king of Amalek.
1: And have utterly destroyed the Amalekites.
0: But the people took of the spoil, sheep and oxen, the chief of the things which should have been utterly destroyed to sacrifice unto the Lord thy God in Gilgal. What's the matter with this brain, man? The sheep, oxen should be destroyed as a sacrifice to the Lord. Yeah. Wow. You know how that happens? That happened from sparing that good thing in your life. Okay. You know one thing I learned? And I'm talking about myself here, all right? Because I know human nature. It's one thing where you hear the preaching of the Word of God, and you surrender that sin and you realize you're wrong. But it's totally different when, listen, what if it was a 101 rebuke? Why did you do that thing? Why did you skip serving God that day? Why did you skip that specific duty? Why did you say that certain thing? Why did you see that certain thing? Why did I see you do that particular day? When you're confronted 101, rebuked 101, it's very different. You know specifically what that person's pointing out to be a problem, and then the defense mechanism kicks in, and you insist, I have done the work of the Lord. I've obeyed God. Even though I slipped up in this thing that you said, I have obeyed I have gone the way of the Lord. Or you also say, well, the reason why I failed to do that when you're confronted 101, the reason why I failed to do that is because, and then you give an excuse, but the people. You give a reason. I was busy, I was sick, I couldn't do this, I was tired, you know, you got to understand, my family's falling apart, breaking in half, and... Was that too deep for you, or you want me to break it down a little more? If I were to preach against your sin, your failure, in this sermon, you don't get it. Yeah. But it's different if I went to you 101 and told you your sin and failure, then it's going to click in your head. It's going to click in your head, and you can't say amen this time. You can't say on. The defense mechanism kicks in. And you insist that you're right, that you obey the voice of the Lord. Even though you did that contradictory thing.
2: That's good.
0: And you're going to give your good reason, your excuse. I did it because the people sacrificed to the Lord. I did it because I couldn't do it. I was just too weak, and I'm a baby. You don't know what I've been through in my life, my beginnings. I have a traumatic experience, and you know, the flesh is all around me. I'm in an ungodly environment. Preacher, pray for me. And that's what happens. That's what happens. That's why you don't stay committed. Do you understand?

0: And the depths of your heart is revealed now. The reason why you don't stay committed is because, one, you're not rebuked 101. You don't take preaching as if it's rebuking you 101.
1: Come on.
0: Like, this is me. This is my specific problem. Yeah, that's me.
1: Yeah.
0: You don't take it like that. If you take it like that, then your eyes will be opened a bit.
1: That's real good.
0: Secondly, you insist you're in the right for the Lord, even though you're doing something contradictory. That's your problem. That second thing's got to get out of the way. The third thing is you got to stop putting a blame on the environment, on your flesh, on your birth, on other people, on other things. You got to stop using them as your excuse.
1: Yeah.
0: Then you can commit to the Lord.
1: Okay.
0: If you don't fix these three things, you will. That's why you're never committed to the Lord. And every blowout preaching, and I don't care if it's the best preaching in the world, you're going to be like Saul. So blind you can't even see it, and you're going to go, say on.
1: Yeah.
0: You'll be that fool on the altar saying, amen. Look at 1 Samuel 15 again. 1 Samuel 15. Look at verse 22 through 23. You know what Samuel said? Does the Lord delight in burnt offerings? Obedience is better than sacrifice. And verse 23, Samuel accuses Saul of witchcraft. Come on, Samuel, you're too hard, don't you think so? It's not like Saul said, I'm going to put a pentagram in my hand, do witchcraft, and come on, Samuel, you're too extreme. Look at Saul, he had a good heart. He sacrificed much to the Lord. I mean, he utterly destroyed the Amalekites. He went from Havilah to Shur. He worked so hard. I mean, he even told the Kenites, I'm going to wipe them all out. I mean, he destroyed that was vile and refused. Come on, Samuel. Come on. I mean, that little thing, man. Come on. What's the big deal about that? That's used as a sacrifice to the Lord. How can you accuse him of being a witch after that? That's pretty extreme, right? Well, here's something interesting. Didn't Saul commit witchcraft later?
1: Yeah. Yeah. Sure did.
0: He sure did. As a matter of fact, you know what that verse said at 1 Samuel chapter, I think, 29 or 28? You know what it said? Because you spared the Amalekites, that's why the Lord did this thing to you where you ended up in witchcraft.
1: Wow.
0: You don't have to believe me. You can look at that verse and find out.
1: That's good.
0: You know what the idea is? Listen, listen. It's not like that I can, if people keep messing up, they fail their commitment to God, that I can say to you, you're just lazy, that's your problem. No, that's just too extreme. But, listen, as time passes by, and when you failed your duty for the Lord, you're going to find out the deeper root issue was, after all, laziness. You are just lazy.
1: Come on.
0: Well, I'm not lazy. Look at me. I'm sacrificing so hard. I'm working so hard. I'm juggling things in my schedule. You don't know what you're talking about. How dare you? I'm trying to keep my family in order, keep up with the finances, and how can I do my Bible reading and prayer and all this kind of stuff? Hey. Your sacrifice is hiding your deeper issue. Do you realize that? Saul used his sacrifice of a lineup of oxen and sheep to hide the deeper issue that he would end up in, witchcraft. If you're not careful, my friend, you're that person who thinks that you sacrifice so much for Jesus Christ because you're a Bible believer and you compare yourselves. It always helps you to think you're a good Christian when you compare yourselves with other Christians, when you compare yourselves with other Bible believers in the room, when you try to find faults and weaknesses in your brother, sister in Christ, in the pastor, somebody else, and that's always used as a cloak to see, I'm more spiritual than them, so you... I sacrifice more for the Lord, and that's hiding the real sin that's about to come out of your life.
1: Come on. That's good.
0: Maybe we're going to have to face the fact that you are in danger of laziness, that you are in danger of suicide if you're not careful. That you're in danger of splitting the church, betraying people. That you are in danger of hating someone. That you are in danger of witchcraft, maybe. Why? Because sacrifice hides the deeper issue. Okay. Is that what you're doing right now? Is that what you're doing right now? Look at right here at verse 24. Now Saul says, I have sinned at verse 24, right? What a clear difference from verse 20. Yea, I have obeyed the voice of the Lord. No. Now 24, I have sinned. I have transgressed. Okay, praise the Lord. Now he can be forgiven, right? Verse 24, 25. Now therefore I pray thee, pardon my sin and turn again with me that I may worship the Lord. Great, wonderful. There's one key thing you want to note. I preached a sermon on this long ago, but this is one of the most important things. Saul reveals the key thing, what made him change his mind. He originally was committed, right? He was going to follow through God's command, right? So I intend to do it. What made him change all of a sudden? Right here, right here. Verse 24. For I have transgressed the commandment of the Lord and thy words because what? I feared the people. Two things here. Two things. What is it? Fear the feelings of his flesh. The people. The environment surrounding him. The world. That's what made him change. You know what will make you change your commitment so fast? The feelings of your flesh, because they're so unpredictable. When you get the preaching of the Word of God, your feelings are in that mood, right? In a serious mood, in commitment. But when you get out of preaching, the mood changes, the feelings change. You feel heavy, groggy, grumpy, tired, you know, craving for sin, etc. Depressed. Feelings change your commitment.
1: Yeah.
0: At the same time, it's a deadly combination, not just the feelings of your flesh, but your environment.
1: Yes.
0: Come on, when you go back to your home, you can say your environment's really good, really.
1: Come on, preach.
0: It will motivate you to serve God. That's why you need to come to church, you see that? Or even fellowship. Just the environment changes you.
1: Yeah.
0: Did you notice that? Didn't the environment of summer camp change you?
1: Yeah.
0: That beats your own bedroom, don't it? Environment of the workplace, 24/7, driving through traffic, seeing sin all around you, smelling marijuana. You think that's going to motivate you to love Jesus Christ and go out soul winning?
1: Come on, preach.
0: That environment, especially when you're stuck in this, that's an environment here.
1: Yeah.
0: You're creating your own world, your own environment. You see this? You really think you'll be motivated to set the world on fire for Jesus Christ after soaking yourself in this environment?
1: Come on, preach.
0: You know why? You change your commitment, your feelings of your flesh combined with the environment. No wonder you change so easily. What should Saul have done? Blessed are they that hear the word of God and what? Keep it. Keep. You know what changes the feelings of your flesh? Changes the ungodly environment? The Word of God.
1: Yes.
0: Bible reading.
1: Yes.
0: Prayer. Getting in church. Getting in fellowship. Getting to anything Christian or spiritual. Put yourself, see, in the mood again.
1: Amen.
0: To commit yourself to God. But the reason why you keep changing your commitment is you're not wary of the feelings of your flesh and the environment. Some of you just need to exercise.
1: Yeah.
0: Some of you just need to get away from your own privacy. Some of you need to get away from that poison that's in your workplace, in your family, in your friends, and even, yes, Christians. Some of you need to get away from that and immerse yourself in this book.
1: Amen.
0: In a godly environment like this. If we had this every single day, do you think you would tend to sin less more, maybe?
1: Yeah.
0: Let's go back right here. That's the two key. Never forget it. The feelings of your flesh and your environment. Combine that with the devil, Don't you think your life is so hard after that? Those are your three enemies, the world, the flesh, and the devil.
1: Come on.
0: That's why you can't stay committed.
1: That's good.
0: All right, going back right here. You know what Samuel says to Saul at verse 26? I will not return to thee, the Lord reject, because you reject the word of the Lord. Verse 27, Samuel goes away, but Saul holds on to Samuel. Don't leave me, don't leave me. Verse 28, he tears Samuel's robe and Samuel gets upset and said, the Lord rent the kingdom from you.
1: Wow.
0: Verse 29, God's not going to repent of that. God's done with you. Verse 30, I've sinned. Well, that's cruel of Samuel. No. You know why Samuel did not restore him? He still kept his idol, his issue. Look at Saul's words at verse 30, after he tore Samuel's cloth. Verse 30, I have sinned, yet honor me now, I pray thee, before the elders of my people and before Israel. See his problem? His problem was always the people, how I look good in front of the people, how I look good in front of the people. That was the true reason why he spared the animals. It's because of the people. He was afraid of them because he wanted to please the people. He wanted to look like a good politician or a king. It's his ego, his reputation. Now that was revealed. The idol of his heart was truly revealed when God started to forsake him. You know when your real idol comes out? When God says, I'm done with you.
1: Yeah.
0: Well, God will restore me. Not when you... Yeah, God will restore you. He'll forgive you. But not when you keep clinging on to that idol. You know what the Bible says? No man can serve two masters. Hate the one, love the other. Hold to the one, despise the other. That's why Saul held on Samuel's skirt. Samuel was his idol. To make him look good in front of the people.
1: Yes.
0: He held to that.
1: Wow,
0: he held to that. No, you better reject that, Saul.
1: Yes.
0: You read Joshua 24? As for me and my house, we will serve the Lord, Joshua says. And the Jew says, we will serve the Lord, we will serve the Lord. And Joshua says, no, you can't serve the Lord because of your idols.
1: Yeah.
0: And then the Jew said, we will serve the Lord. And the Bible says they committed, they dedicated, we will serve the Lord. Wait. Joshua said, you can't serve the Lord because of your idols. The verse never said they got rid of their idols. You notice that? Joshua 24 shows that they said, we will commit to the Lord, but they didn't get rid of their idol. You know, that's what some of you are doing.
1: Yeah.
0: Your idol. You know why you can't commit to the Lord? There's that idol. I don't know what it is, but you exactly know what it is. You just don't want to be told that.
1: Yeah.
0: Especially if you are told one-on-one with God. You don't want to confront that. It's time to face the reality. Stop pretending it don't exist like Saul. And face the reality. You got an idol. And you can't keep that idol while you're serving God. God says, no, I cannot do that. No, I cannot. You keep coming on the altar. How can God just forgive you and then wash away your sin and use you if you cling on to that idol in the altar and back with you? Now, I'm not bashing people who keep falling to the same problem after they repented, but that's when they repent of their idol. If you don't give your idol to the Lord, he ain't going to wash that away, forgive it, if you keep clinging on to it. You might say, here's a good example. Isn't this encouraging? A woman, 12 years, an issue, the Bible says, issue.
1: Yeah.
0: That's deep. That's a long time. She didn't have to hold on to Jesus' skirt to get his attention. She just touched it, and Jesus was willing to look at her and heal her.
1: That's good.
0: I don't care how long your 12 years issue is. Whatever your issue with God is, I don't care how deep it is. As long as you come to him, and all you have to do is touch him. You don't have to hold on to his skirt and beg him to stay. All you have to do is touch. He will turn every time and heal it. But see, he's healing your issue. Yep. What does that mean? Getting rid of your issue.
2: Amen.
0: But your problem is you want to keep your issue.
1: Yeah.
0: while holding on to God's skirt and say, oh God, I sin, but I need this issue. I need this. How can God do that? That's why God's like, no, I can't.
1: Come on.
0: Face it. And then look at right here, verse 31 through 33. Isn't this sad? Saul worshiped the Lord. You notice that? So if Saul worshiped the Lord, oh, now I better kill that king of Agag, otherwise Samuel's going to get on to me. He didn't. If I were him, you know what I would do? After I worship God, I would kill King Agag, king of the Amalekites. Do the job. But he didn't. You know who did it? Samuel.
1: No.
0: Not Saul, Samuel did it. You might say, why is that? Because, see, Saul clung on to his idol. He didn't really repent. He wasn't really sorry. Samuel couldn't trust Saul. So Samuel said, I have to kill Agag for you. You know what's going on right here? There's a Samuel doing your dirty work. There's a Samuel killing the Amalekites for you. Oh, we got a Bible-believing church, you know, that's in the Bay Area, soul-winning, street-preaching, kicking sin, standing for right doctrine, and whoa, you mean those Samuels, not you, Saul. They're doing your work. They're doing the praying, they're doing the soul-winning, they're doing the fellowship, they're doing everything, not you. But here you are, worshiping the Lord together with them.
1: Yeah.
0: Here you are, Saul, worshiping the Lord together with Samuel on a Sunday main service, because that's all you can afford. And here's your Samuel. It could be your brother and sister in Christ. It could be your husband. It could be your wife. It could be your son. It could be your daughter. It could be the pastor. I don't know. But they're doing your dirty work. Because you can't kill Amalek. You can't kill Agag. They have to kill for you.
1: Come on.
0: You know what's sad? You would probably have been dead a long time ago had it not been someone that God put in your life that's killing Agag for you. All right. Look at, Agag at verse 32, he even said, surely the bitterness of death is past. He even knew, Saul ain't going to kill me.
1: Yeah.
0: Last one, verse 34. And I will end it here, 34 and 35. Then Samuel went to Ramah, and Saul went up to his house to Gibeah of Saul. And Samuel came no more to see Saul until the day of his death. Nevertheless, Samuel mourned for Saul, and the Lord repented that he had made Saul king over Israel. You know what the worst thing is? Verse 1, Saul heard the preaching of the word of God. Verse 34, Saul went back home clinging on to his idol. You know who that is? You. You hear the preaching of the word of God at verse 1. And then verse 34, you're all going to go back home keeping your idol. How do I know Saul kept his idol? How do I know Saul didn't repent? Because verse 35, Samuel was the one mourning for Saul. As a matter of fact, chapter 16, verse 1, God was saying, how long will you mourn for Saul? Samuel was the one mourning, repenting and weeping over Saul. Saul had no sorrow over his condition, just went back home. That's why I know Saul didn't repent. He just went back home like some people in church after they hear the word of the Lord, they just go back home.
1: Come on.
0: You know what happens after that? I'll tell you what happens. It's amazing, this Bible. It predicts human nature.
1: Come on.
0: You know what happens after that? What happens after this, the Bible says, an evil spirit troubles Saul. After he went back home, didn't forsake his idol. Listen, when you go back home, and you know some of you probably are sensing this, when you go back home with your idol, doesn't an evil spirit trouble you?
1: Yeah. Come on.
0: And that's why you're the one that keeps saying, the devil keeps attacking me, pray for me, the devil's doing this to me and this to me. I wonder why. Let me predict your future again through the word of God. All right? And I can speak because I know myself, my pattern. You know what the next thing happens with Saul after the evil spirit troubled him? The evil spirit can only go away when there's a David. When David plays that harp, he's the one soothing Saul, taking care of the evil spirit for Saul. That's how Saul survives. You know why you're surviving? There's a David. There's a David that's fighting that evil spirit for you, praying for you, keeping up with you, encouraging you, won't give up on you. That's the only reason you're getting your temporary relief from the evil spirit. Temporary. As long as David is around. But let me predict what will happen in the future. You know what Saul does? That the evil spirit never leaves him. It's only temporary. And no matter how much David played, you know what Saul did? He threw a javelin at David. He got so upset at him and wanted to kill him. You know what's going to happen with some of you? When David is not there to drive that evil spirit away, no matter how well he plays, that evil spirit will trouble you so much, you're going to throw a javelin at your David.
1: Come on.
0: Why? Why? I would never do that. Yeah, no, you would. I've seen it happen in my life and other people's life. You know what happens? It's because that brother and sister was not there for you to encourage you that day. Okay. To follow up with you. To pray for you. To preach at you. You feel ignored. You feel unwanted. Why? They're not there playing the harp to drive the evil spirit away, you feel like. They are, though. It's just that the evil spirit is too much for you. It's only temporary. You don't think so? Keep up, I guarantee you this, listen. Keep up with your backsliding condition. One day, you will get jealous. You will turn against a David in this church one day. And leave the church bitter and upset. And think that Pastor Kim and Bible Baptist Church, they don't really love me as much. Because they failed to do this and do that. And you keep blaming David rather than Saul getting your life right with God. Because of your idol. Why? Because David wasn't there to soothe you of the evil spirit that day. You would soothe my evil spirit if you called me. You would soothe my evil spirit if you were there for me. No, only you can drive out that evil spirit. No matter how much I play you this harp, I'm not going to get rid of that evil spirit for you.
1: Come on.
0: You know what happens next? I'll predict what happens next. You know what Saul did after that? Saul, then he had a pity party at chapter 18. He says, why are you all against me? You don't understand what I'm going through. Oh, woe is me. It's such a hard life. You know what's going to happen to you after you get upset at a David? You get critical of a David. You criticize David. You gossip about David behind others' back. I'll tell you what happens next. Then you feel sorry for yourself. And you think you're the victim.
1: Come on.
0: Then you know what happens after that? I'll tell you what happens after that. You go to witchcraft, buddy.
1: Yep. Preach.
0: Oh, it may not be witchcraft for you, but it is a real deeper issue that I talked about before. It was laziness after all.
1: Yeah.
0: It was your lust after all. Yep. It was your sensitivity after all. It was your jealousy after all. That's what happened. It was your forgetfulness after all. That's the deeper issue that lied. How sad. Isn't that scary?
1: Yes.
0: So scary. So scary. Aren't you? I don't know about you, but I am scared what I'm capable of doing.
1: Yeah.
0: Do you understand that? Aren't you scared what you're capable of doing?
1: Yeah.
0: Of the evil that can come out that you don't know about in you?
1: Yeah.
0: You are capable of that. How do you end up there? Go back, Saul. It began when you went back home. If Saul didn't go back home, repented right then and there, maybe he would have had a shot, right? Some of you, which stage are you in, Saul? Are you the one that goes back home unrepentant? Can't forsake that idol? Or are you the one where the evil spirit is troubling you right now? Or are you the one where you're getting critical of a David now? Or are you the one that is self-pitying right now? Or are you so lost, you're stuck in your deepest sin issue that you're so blind you can't see it?
1: Come on.
0: That's scary. Let me tell you, the scariest thing you can ever do, the scariest thing you can do is back at that last verse of chapter 15, verse 34, is you go back home without getting that idol resolved. The worst thing you can ever do, the scariest thing you can do is not get on this altar, get back home, and keep your idol with you.
1: Come on.
0: That is the scariest thing you can ever make in your life. Don't make that mistake. It's not hard, my friend. No matter how deep your issue is, even 12 years, all you have to do is touch Christ, touch the hem. He'll heal it, no matter how deep it is, no matter how long it is. But he ain't going to heal you if you insist on that issue of yours.
1: Yeah.
0: No matter how much you beg and plead like Saul. I beg you, don't go back home like Saul with your idol. Every head bowed and every eye shut.
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